0: Hello there. And this is Boof FM. It's hello. Thursday. It's 5 p.m. We're broadcasting from the University of British Columbia. And
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1: Unceded and stolen territory of the Musqueam people.
0: I'm Sean.
1: And I'm Jesse.
0: And this is Boof FM. You're catching us at a very strange time. Jesse, you've got a profound case of tummy hurdy right now.
1: My tummy hurts, sorry.
0: Yeah, and I'm sick. I've had to call in sick from work the last 2 days.
1: Yeah.
0: Yeah.
1: Not too sick to do this, though.
0: Never. Although my brain is in the bin, so you'll have to bear with us while we...
1: have an amazing episode scheduled.
0: While we have an amazing booth scheduled for you.
1: Yeah.
0: Yeah, we... are kind of slowing things down. We've got a very big episode coming up next week. We're excited to announce that next week we will be interviewing the director of Blue Film, Elliot Tuttle, one of the most provocative, shocking, and hard to watch films released this year. Mm-hmm. So we're excited to get into that with Elliot. But
1: tune in.
0: Yeah, we've been doing a lot of work, a bit of work for that. So this week we kind of decided, since we were in poor health, and since we had a wedding over the weekend, that we were...
1: Not our wedding.
0: We're not married. We decided we were going to do a fan service special. We've had a couple of listeners suggest a couple of movies that they would have liked to have heard our thoughts on. And so we've watched the films. We've stared at the screen while they played in front of us in various states of hungover and sick fugue states. And we're going to tell you what thoughts came to us while they were on.
1: Absolutely.
0: Yeah, so per request, we're going to be doing a few fan requests, the first of which will be...
1: Waste Man
0: from this year? Last year, I suppose, it got its festival release. I think it's only getting distributed properly this year, though. A directorial debut by Cal McMahon. Starring Tom Blythe.
1: And David Johnson.
0: We thought while we were looking at that, it might be ripe for comparison with another film that got a festival release last year, I think was at TIFF, but didn't really... Jesse had to fight for this movie.
1: I had to fight so hard for us to screen this alongside it.
0: We did. Well, we just didn't have a lot of time, and we were very hungover and sick.
1: There was like 10 separate moments where I was like, can we just watch this?
0: And I was like, oh, yeah.
1: And that film is Suleiman's Story by Boris Lojinkin.
0: Yeah.
1: Lojinkin.
0: French migrant drama. From, yeah, the festival circuit last
1: from
0: year.
1: 2024.
0: Yeah, and excited to talk about this one. This was a challenging, intense, interesting, and beautiful watch.
1: Mm-hmm.
0: And then also on top of that, we are going to be looking at...
1: Rubber.
0: Mm-hmm.
1: From 2010. Perhaps you've heard of it.
0: A bit of a cultish film.
1: And it's by Quentin Dupieux.
0: Yeah, and if you haven't heard about it, it's about... a killer.
1: Oh, we'll get there.
0: We'll get there. Yeah.
1: Don't worry.
0: My lips are sealed.
1: If you haven't heard about it, shame on you.
0: Yeah. That's all we have to say. If you haven't heard about it, turn this off right now. But anyway, we will be getting into all of that right now.
1: Right now.
0: Welcome to Boof.
1: Turn the dial up.
2: What you need to do is start visualizing your life outside.
3: I'm getting out.
2: Of course, this is all dependent on continued good behavior.
3: You got a new cell, mate.
4: We are open for business.
5: Can't have all that shit in here.
4: Yo, man, you need to relax. You fucking messing with my zen.
3: Who else is serving up?
6: Well, no. It's his business.
3: It's that. I'm gonna get a job. Look after you.
7: You are this close to getting out of here. You're gonna mess it all up.
4: What are you rifling about for, big boy? Fucking get a slap.
7: Careful.
4: I don't need to be careful. You be fucking careful. You're gonna make it up to me. Stick it in and twist.
8: Just think of your boy, man. Be kind of easy for him to have a little accident. You get me?
0: Okay, so kicking us off, Waste Man.
1: So,
0: Waste Man.
1: Whoa. So in Waste Man, David Johnson plays Taylor, a timid prisoner on the verge of being released early after serving 14 years in an English prison. However, his intention to lie low and reconnect with his son after release are increasingly put at risk by his new cellmate, Dee, played by Tom Blythe, whose scheme to become the prison's new drug kingpin forced Taylor into more and more dangerous acts.
0: Yeah.
1: Yeah, so this was actually supposed to be a Safdie Brothers film.
0: Mm-hmm.
1: They were slotted to direct it, but they chose to do Uncut Gems instead.
0: Interesting. So the script is probably on the blacklist for a while, floating around.
1: And I believe it was like 2017.
0: Yeah. Okay.
1: They're like David Johnson auditioned for it, like right when it was supposed to be
0: mm-hmm.
1: made in 2017, and then didn't hear back about it for years.
0: Mm-hmm.
1: And it was like when it was like when the script was, I guess, like refound and this director decided to do it. Then he was brought on.
0: Yeah, this director who I don't know too much about, but this is his directorial debut. It's interesting that you said that it was supposed to be a Safdie's film. It's very much in the tradition. I feel like we've had to say this several times already in the last number of months or weeks with so much new releases. But to be fair, probably a lot of new releases are somewhat stylistically indebted to the Safdie brothers and that sort of frenetic, anxious, spiraling, dreadful style that they have. And this film is very in tune with that. As much as the Safdies are a parallel, I really thought Le Haine, that French film, was the most obvious parallel in terms of its sort of like rhythmic trajectory. Le Haine, obviously, translating to hate. The whole film centres around the idea that hate begets hate, that the violence that the characters sort of begin to fall into spirals and, you know, begets more violence until it reaches a dramatic and violent conclusion. This film has that same sort of sense, and I suppose the Safdie Brothers films also have that sense where you're watching a character repeatedly get caught further and further in acts of, not violence, but I suppose self-destruction, self-sabotage, that like are leading them further away from the path that they want to be on and closer towards chaos.
1: Mm-hmm.
0: Yeah.
1: I would also say, though, that this film, the director is like intentionally trying to make it not just another prison film. Like he's humanizing all the characters in it. So it's not just about violence, right? Like it's about like hypermasculinity and what that means in like a prison setting. But everybody is still very individualized and given empathy.
0: Yeah, I would say it's definitely approached in a very interesting way. Most prison films you look at are masculinity is obviously a theme of huge importance. And this film has its own distinct way of approaching that, I think.
1: Mm-hmm. And it was like conceptualized from coming across like these online videos
0: mm-hmm.
1: of prisoners like self-recording basically like prison fights and like daily life in prisons and like stumbling across that.
0: You said that the director had ended up on an algorithm where they were being sort of fed this footage.
1: Yeah, I'm kind of questioning that a little bit now because I'm like, oh, right, maybe it was the screenwriter. Because I'm like, oh, right, this wasn't the original director.
0: Oh, fair.
1: Do you know what I mean?
0: Yeah, yeah, yeah.
1: Well,
0: it might not have been a part of the script and it might have been the director used that.
1: Yeah, that's true.
0: Yeah.
1: I don't know, I read that earlier today. It's gone from my mind now.
0: But anyway.
1: Yeah, after watching those videos and being, I guess, very intrigued about the concept of self-recording
0: mm-hmm.
1: their own lives and not just like what an outsider's perspective on what it would be like to be in a prison.
0: Mm-hmm.
1: And so he also like intentionally used like the extras are 50% ex-convicts themselves,
0: mm-hmm.
1: or I guess ex-prisoners mm-hmm. themselves. And yeah, there's like what looks like iPhone prison footage interspersed throughout the film.
0: Yeah.
1: Like very violent acts.
0: Yeah, that's really interesting because I think that is the way that the masculinity is most textured in the way that it's kind of just explored in this film, because the way that the characters' lives exist are kind of, or the way that their in prison lives exist is kind of separate to these interstitial scenes of footage captured on iPhones that have like a voyeuristic kind of sense when you're watching it, but also the way that it depicts like the masculinity in prison is so performative and pornographic, and it basically informs a lot of the violence, a lot of the, yeah, the escalation of violence, I suppose, in the same sort of way that I mentioned with Lehen, is like the more that these incidents and acts are captured, and the more that they're fed to a growing base of followers online, I suppose, or to a growing audience, the worse the acts become, sort of, as the film goes on. Do you think? Because like, I think, contrary to that, I do think there is kind of, as much as the film has like, it is a really violent film as well, we should mention that, like, it doesn't really pull punches, and like from the get-go is violent. Like the opening scene has a character being like mauled and having a television dropped on their head, like it's pretty shocking. But their film is also laced with these moments of fraternity and with like euphoric, yeah, like sort of like brotherhood and friendship that comes within in the walls, where a lot of it is drug induced and like soundtracked by euphoric sort of electronic music like Jamie XX, etc. But it does like have these moments of togetherness and tenderness between the characters that contrast like the extreme violence that you watch from the perspective of someone looking at their phone, almost, you know.
1: The very first scene is violent, but the second scene is
0: beautiful.
1: Tom Blythe,
0: yeah,
1: taking a pee, which you're very familiar with.
0: Yeah, I should have opened with this. It was a big shock for me to watch Tom Blythe in this movie, although I was, as you said, immediately brought back to a place of familiarity and homeliness, because I met Tom Blythe a few years ago in New York when I was living there, probably 2018 or 2019, in a nightclub called House of Yes, I remember. And I was in House of Yes using a urinal, and Tom Blythe happened to be using the urinal beside me. And
1: is that how you say it?
0: No, it's urinal.
1: Okay. It's like, what's going on?
0: And yeah, I do remember being very drunk and looking at him while we were in that shared act and saying, "Oh my God, you're the most beautiful man I've ever seen." And I don't remember much of the conversation we had after that, but I've got photos of it. We ended up following each other on Instagram and taking some photos together and having a nice time. So it was very, yeah, we didn't really allude to it too much, but he plays this incredibly volatile and terrifying presence. And the way that it sets the scene is immediately with a scene of him stripping down and peeing. So I was, yeah, right back there with him.
1: Do you have the photos?
0: I do, yeah. I could find the exact date that I was with him.
1: Where are they?
0: They're on my phone, on Google Photos. Do you want me to find it right now? Sorry, we just had to pause for Jesse to see the photo.
1: Okay, I've seen them and I couldn't confirm.
0: It did happen.
1: I don't know why, for some reason, I was like, I need proof that this happened.
0: I don't believe you.
1: Not that I don't believe you, it's just like I need the physical photo. I need to see it, you know?
0: I will say that is one thing that I struggled with in the film, because he's playing an incredibly dangerous character and he has I think it's South London accent. And every time he used like ting and stuff like that with that, which is part of like the South London accent, it completely like took me out of it, because I couldn't fully buy into Tom Blythe, who I met and was a lovely posh man, you know, performing this.
1: Because I was gonna say, I didn't notice that at all.
0: No. You were bought in fully by the performance?
1: Yeah, I was. I don't know. I was like, British bloke.
0: To be fair, I would say a good 75% of it I was easily able to engage. It was just, there was like those minor like cues in his accent that would take me out of it, like ting being the major one. Every time he said that, I was like, oh, that doesn't feel right to me, you know. And so that kind of like made it more difficult to suspend my belief.
1: After seeing the photo as well, he's quite baby-faced.
0: He's a beautiful man.
1: In this photo that Sean has with him.
0: Yeah.
1: And so he looks completely different in this film than he does in that photo.
0: Yeah. To be fair, I respect him taking on the performance because it's pretty ambitious and it's pretty far from, I think, anything he's performed or the way he's performed. I just wouldn't have assumed him as an actor who can do that. It reminded me a lot of Jack O'Connell a few years ago in that other prison movie, Startup, which this movie shares a lot of similarities with, in the way that he has this like dangerous but like ultimately insecure and fragile masculinity to him. But yeah, I do respect the way that he approached and tried to get into this character.
1: Mm-hmm.
0: What did you think of the two central performances? Because ultimately, like, everything in the film hangs on the two central performances. You spend most of the time in the cell with just these two men. We haven't even really spoken about like the important parts of the story. Like, this is someone in David Johnson's character who's trying so hard to stay away from trouble so that he can, so he's eligible for parole and for release. And as Tom Blythe's chaos is introduced to it, it's like you're just waiting for something to go wrong. So the dynamic between the two of them is really at the heart of the film, you know.
1: You're kind of waiting for something to go wrong, and in David Johnson's character's life the whole time, because he's also trying to reconnect with his son.
0: Mm-hmm.
1: And he's been disallowed from the mother.
0: Yeah.
1: And so he's like going behind her back, contacting his like now 14-year-old son, who he's like hasn't met since he was one.
0: Yeah.
1: When he went to prison. And so you're waiting for something to go wrong there. You're waiting for that to blow up.
0: Yeah.
1: And then you're waiting for like his being pushed in prison to like doing something fatal.
0: Yeah.
1: And like you're also waiting for his like relationship with his cellmate to blow up, because they're very different people.
0: Yeah. So the film is pretty much on this like a maximized tension tightrope where your nerves basically are dependent on a character staying right in an environment that's increasingly volatile. And you know, as the film progresses and as the tensions rise between Tom Blythe's characters and the other characters who are selling drugs in the prison, like, we haven't really scratched the surface even on a lot of the plot points, and like it's a well-written film in the way that it brings all that tension in.
1: Yeah. I was going to say, just like on the vein of the director like humanizing his characters, mm-hmm. as well, and like them all being kind of like on this hyper-masculinity train
0: with a fragility kind of,
1: yeah, like definitely fragile masculinity, which is like causing hypermasculinity.
0: Yeah.
1: But also like there are moments that bring them back to who they are as people.
0: Yeah.
1: Where like the main character asks one of them about his son, and like he's been like this like terrifying character of just like,
0: yeah,
1: doling out violence the entire time, and then he just completely softens.
0: He's almost more terrifying than Tom Blythe's character in it, the way he plays it. It's like, mm-hmm. everything is... I hadn't even mentioned this, but it was one thing that I took so explicitly from the storyline. Like, the film opens up, as we said, with that act of violence, but then immediately afterwards, there's David Johnson's character. You see him, it's almost montage-like, in that it starts off, he makes a curry in the kettle that he has in his prison cell, and he, like, shares it among the other prisoners. And then immediately after that, he goes up and he cuts this drug dealer's hair. Like, he starts shaving the back of his head. And, like, all of this is framed while he's, like, stood in front of a St. George's cross, the English flag. And while the drug dealer is, like, spouting, like, vitriol. And, like, there's, mm-hmm. a very obvious setup there, like, immediately early on in the movie, where the prison becomes an allegorical setting for Britain, for a divided Britain.
1: Mm-hmm.
0: Because, like, David Johnson is a person of colour in the film, and there's obviously that just like brings in sort of like allegories for, you know, racial tension, but also like the importance that that migrant workers provide, like in the work that they do, in terms of like so many different gaps in the labour force. And like that would kind of bring us on to the second film we were talking about anyway. But I thought that was another really interesting, but also one of the more human parts of the film, is watching that sort of like level of empathy or level of connection develop between this character who in the beginning of the film spouts this utter hatred, but then later is asking about his son, you know, asking him what he's going to, mm-hmm. do when he gets out of prison and see his son and all this, you know.
1: Yeah.
0: Yeah.
1: And it's also really beautifully shot. I really love the camera work. I for a while thought it was potentially even shot on film, but it seems like it's just digital, but the aesthetic of it is that it's going for film.
0: Yeah, it's obviously put through some sort of like a grainy sort of filter of some description.
1: Mm-hmm.
0: But it's the way it's filmed is stylistically, there are many like intelligent and purposeful choices in the way that the film looks and feels, and like the claustrophobia that comes with the visual style is, you know, everything you want in a prison movie. You know, you don't want a spacious feeling in a prison movie.
1: Mm-hmm. And they did

0: it's one of the best things about the film is the way that it approaches it, because it just really, there's a real suspended sense of tension until there's release. And, you know, every act of violence that comes, there's like, some of it explodes and is random and chaotic, but a lot of it is like prepared and, you know, based around blades, hiding of blades and all this stuff. And it really reminded me of a film which for a long time was my favourite film, but I've only seen this film once. It was when I was 12. It's another prison film, French one, called A Prophet. Un Prophet. Jacques Audiard. I think it's around 2012 or 2008, maybe. I'm not really sure. But yeah, I saw it when I was quite young. Never saw it again, but like for years I would say it was my favourite film, and I'd imagine it still holds up. But there's basically an hour... The first hour of that film is a character preparing for an act of violence, and the only way that they can do this act of violence is by hiding a razor blade under their tongue. And it's like it's a really grueling portion of the film where it's like he's cutting the inside of his mouth repeatedly with this razor, and like, you know, just trying to train for how he will, you know, go through with this act. And it's similar to this film where it's like the act is someone outside of his control, he has to do it. And I think this film probably borrowed something from that in the way that it approaches this, because there's a lot to do with, you know, that those sort of painstaking sequences of, you know, concealment and, you know, just the build up to the release of violent tension.
1: Peaky Blinders as well.
0: Peaky Blinders, is that a thing in Peaky Blinders?
1: It's in the
0: Oh, it's in the hat, is it? yeah. Or I suppose actually, like, the thinking now, like, The Godfather is probably the origin of all that, you know, hiding the gun in the toilet and, you know, all the tension that comes with that, like the build up to
1: The Godfather lends itself to many...
0: To many... Many... Many bloke movies.
1: Many hyper-masculine...
0: Yeah, for sure. Yeah, referencing the Safdie brothers and The Godfather on this, and there it's inescapable.
1: Yeah, really good film though. Yeah. I really enjoyed it.
0: Do you know why it was called Wasteman? Because it didn't make any sense to me.
1: It's like apparently it's like a slang term for someone who wastes their potential, and it's like they're a waste man. But it's also like the film is using it a bit as like a critique on like the systems and the prison system that force people to waste their potential in a way.
0: Mm-hmm. Yeah, fair. I think the way that you termed it there makes sense to me as well. I think because there is sort of a layer of awareness to the film that in the way that it humanizes the characters, it doesn't necessarily... There's not like a classist or a derisive kind of lens that it looks at the characters through. The characters are, you know, victims of their circumstance, I would say, more than anything.
1: Mm-hmm. Yeah. And their hands are forced because of that as well. Yeah.
0: As we said, very good movie and a lot of parallels to what we will be talking about after this with Suleiman's story. But maybe we'll pause for a break.
1: Yeah. Shout out to Kieran for recommending it.
0: Yeah. Thank you very much. We had a great time. Yeah, so I guess we'll break for some music and for advertisements.
1: We were going to play a track from the artist who scored the film.
0: Forest Swords.
1: But to be honest, they're very atmospheric and it would be a lot to ask for you to like zen out for 5 to 10 minutes. So we're going to play something a little bit more engaging.
0: Yeah, I've been really liking the new Julia Holter album. So I'm going to play the opening track from that. The Laugh is in the Eyes, but would also recommend checking out the music of Forest Swords.
1: Yeah, it's like, once again, it's like nice atmospheric.
0: And it works very well in the movie.
1: Mm-hmm. Yeah, I really enjoyed it in the film.
0: But anyway, yeah, here's the new Julia Holter.

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0: 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I'm Nancy Joaquin.
1: 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Ichua, Iswea.
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0: I'm at Skype.
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1: Una ti.
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1: It's true. Welcome back. If you... Never mind. It's none of your business what we were talking about.
0: This is 101.9 FM.
1: Yeah, you're tuned to CITR. This is Boof FM.
0: We're doing a fan service episode.
1: Yeah, we are taking films which have been requested us.
0: Yes,
1: by
0: thank
1: some
0: you.
1: Listeners. Thank you, listeners.
0: Thank you.
1: Yeah. We just spoke in detail about this year's Wasteman.
0: Last year's Wasteman?
1: It's kind of this year's Wasteman. I think we should stop
0: You're
1: credit.
0: This year's Wasteman.
1: Shut your goddamn mouth. I think we should stop crediting the year of release of a movie as the year that it was at festivals. I think that's so stupid.
0: Listen, I'm not officially documenting these. The internet is for me.
1: Yeah, but listen, history will remember.
0: I'm going by Letterboxd.
1: Yeah, that app's never gotten anything wrong. Anyway, so yeah, we talked about Wasteman. And so we kind of wanted to speak about Wasteman in parallel with another film released, according to the internet, in 2024. Although I would say it's probably more so a film from the last year. You could potentially say it's a film from this year because it hasn't gotten a proper release. Really.
0: I would say last year because that's why I pulled this film is because I remember seeing this trailer.
1: Yeah.
0: Maybe it was at VIFF.
1: Is that VIFF or TIFF?
0: Yeah. But I definitely saw the trailer like in theaters a couple times and I was like, I really want to see this. It looks really intense.
1: Yeah.
0: And then try to do like a deep dive. Like after watching Wasteman, I like this came to mind and I like did a deep dive trying to find what it was called. I was like searching their like website. It was like, it's not on here.
1: And then who helped you?
0: Literally, I typed into Google that I was like, film about immigrant trying to make enough money in 24 hours. Then it was like, you're thinking of this movie. And I was like, no, AI, it helped me. How could you do this to me? I was just trying to Google.
1: Jesse is a tech futurist now. But yeah, as you said, because I don't know if we necessarily even really highlighted how much of a point of the story it is in Wasteman, but it really highlights on a character who has a deadline, who has a certain amount of time to quote unquote behave in to be eligible for parole and to get out of prison. And this film has a different set of narrational and plot related devices and storylines, but it follows a similar sort of trajectory in that it's a character must make this amount of money to get documents for his application for asylum within France. So I suppose a similar sort of anxiety-laden storyline based on, deadlines. Deadlines, we're all stressed by them.
0: Yeah, that's kind of a good segue into the blurb here.
1: Mm-hmm.
0: So Abu Singare plays Suleiman, a man from Guinea trying to claim asylum in Paris. Over the course of 1.5 to 2 days, he must try to come up with the money to pay for a forged story and documents from a grifter to bring to his asylum interview. Since he's not legally allowed to work, he's rented an Uber delivery account from a citizen who has decided to refuse to pay him, leaving him scrambling for options from all sides.
1: Yeah, it's difficult to know where to start. The film throws a lot at you immediately in terms of the forged nature, as you said, of the asylum application that he's undergoing, which implies so much subtext about like the bureaucratically broken nature of the asylum system and how it's exclusive and how it's based on criteria, exclusionary towards so many social circumstances which should warrant asylum, etc. The nature of fleeing for a better life, more economic opportunity, etc. The bulk of the storyline takes place on the like Uber delivery service bicycle, I would say, mostly. So there are several things going on. It is obviously an integral part of the storyline is how many different aspects Suleiman is balancing and the stress that comes with that. While majority of the storyline does take place with the action kind of unfolding through these deliveries, it's an incredibly stressful movie. It starts off anxiously and leaves you in that position until the end. We won't spoil the ending, but the film does an awful lot. It says an awful lot. The film became a locus for debate between a debate, I suppose, central to the culture war in France between the far right and the left.
0: I find it so hard to believe that you could watch something like this that like completely puts you in the position of empathizing with this person in this state of need and to be like, get them out of here.
1: Yeah.
0: You know, like, I find it so hard.
1: I think that, to be honest, if the thing that those people would watch this film and take it umbrage with is that the character is taking a backhanded way to achieve asylum by, you know, making this, forging this story to achieve it. But the commentary there is how broken the system is, that they have to lie to in order to be eligible for asylum.
0: Yeah.
1: You know, like, that is... If you had no media literacy, that might be your issue with the film, you know, or with empathizing
0: and
1: with the,
0: like,
1: character.
0: So often the argument is they're taking our jobs, right? And it's like you're seeing a portrait of a person who is like being forced to like use somebody else's Uber delivery account so that they can like make a tiny percentage of what they would normally be making, which is not much to start with. And it's like they're like once again like working like all hours of the day trying to like make a tiny amount of money because they're being forced. It's like, who whose job are they taking right now?
1: That's the thing. Like, the character central to the storyline is working literally day and night constantly for minimal cash in sectors which would otherwise be null and void, but which people use purely for their own convenience and purely for their own sort of capital. And like, the companies that own and run these sort of services are like purely parasitic and dependent on people who are in these positions of like utter financial and positional social desperation and need for a role like this, need for jobs like this. And, you know, they are taken advantage of fully. The film goes into all this in so many different ways. Like, he has, basically there's conflicts with the people who are giving him the food from the restaurants, people who are taking the food at the doors, and also the people who are running the company that oversee all of this.
0: And the person who's lending him his account.
1: Like, there's in every possible avenue, there's conflict that the character faces. And it's done in... I mean, the reason you wanted to watch this film, one of them is because it was presented in the trailer as this like high anxiety, and you actually said, I hate to be bringing this up, that it was influenced by the Safdie brothers films as well.
0: The director, quotes the Safdie brothers as an influence.
1: Yeah, and you kind of get that, and you can kind of tell that with the stylistic approach, but what I would say is what I got most from it is not necessarily the sense of anxiety that pervades all of these scenes and all of this. All of these conflicts in various aspects of the central characters' lives, because I wasn't anxious, I was just emotionally fraught and upset, and that is because the performance by Abu Sangari is like absolutely phenomenal at every possible juncture in it. He like expresses so much frustration and so much sadness, and like you know, and also has like, you know, these moments of like self-reflection. Like, there's moments where he's like effectively saying, why on earth did I come to France? When I just have to like form a version of myself that's not true in order to get asylum. Do you know, there's so many moments where he has to like encounter his own identity through that. And like, it should be said as well, this is not a professional actor.
0: The performance is made like this much more profound based on the fact that like this narrative is his true story.
1: Yeah. So he is a Guinean immigrant who's been denied permanent status in France since he's been there since he was 16. He's on constant stopgaps between education and like work-based visas, and was scouted effectively for this film. He's a mechanic working in Paris, and effectively ends up using his story. Again, we don't want to spoil too much, but the actual background story of the character is informed by Abu Sangare's actual story. He won the Un Certain Regard award at Cannes for his performance, and it is honestly one of the best performances I've seen all year, maybe. Like, he's absolutely incredible in it. Not a professional actor, channeling fully his own experience working within these systems, which he has said in interviews are like inherently broken and exclusionary of so many people who should fall within the criteria, you know, who are only chasing better economic opportunity and social opportunity. And yeah, the kind of sadness, frustration, and like hopelessness, I suppose, at certain points in the film until there's like a cathartic release. I will say like the climax of this film is so emotional. Mm-hmm. Like, and the way that he performs it is like really physical and really visceral. And like, I was brought to tears by the ending. It's amazing.
0: Yeah. And like, it does focus on like his personal experience more than it focuses on just like the economic or like the social factors, right? Because it's like, it's such a short amount of time that it's covering, like 48 hours.
1: And the film's only like an hour and a half or something as well.
0: Yeah, so you really do get to see all these details of his life mm-hmm. that are going on, and like his personal relationships and his like the relationships that he left behind.
1: Yeah. Yeah, that's a great we didn't even make reference to that. The mm-hmm. his love interest back in Guinea is like a prominent part of the storyline, and it's really beautiful as well.
0: Yeah, and like, you're also, like, made aware of the fact that, like, once again, like, he is, consistently making the choice to be here, trying to make this happen for himself. And, like, constantly questioning why he's doing it, but he's still, like, continuing to try to make that choice.
1: Yeah. And the film, like, effectively reveals to you why it is that he's doing it, why he's determined to, like, stay here, why he's determined to try and make money. And, like, that places him effectively at the bottom rung of the economic ladder within this country, but also provides him with an economic platform to send money back to Guinea through this, like with the strength of, you know, the euro or whatever, you know. And yeah, like the way that the amount of adversity and sort of the roadblocks that he's presented with along the way are, it goes out of its way to explain to you why it is that he's encountering these roadblocks. So many of them are moments that like you would so plausibly give up. There is a scene in the film where he's attempting to deliver one of the bags of food, and he's like ringing an apartment doorbell, and then like a van in the background out of focus beeps at him, and you can tell it's a police van, and that's who's ordered the food, and he has to approach it, and the van remains out of focus, but you know what it is. He starts to become interrogated by the police, and it is so anxiety inducing, and so yeah, it's just like that scene in particular shows like the systemic dehumanization of...
0: So this is also reminding me of something that I remember doing the rounds here a little while ago, some months ago, maybe like a year ago, where people were like all up in arms and super concerned about like their Uber drivers not being the same person that was in the picture on the Uber driver's account, and everybody like having like a moral panic about being kidnapped and being like, oh my God, they're going to kidnap me and they're not taking me to my destination. And like, obviously that's not actually happening, but like this is the thing that's going on behind the scenes, and people are just like unknowingly adding, you know what I mean, stress and fuel to like just like undocumented workers.
1: Well, like, I mean, in as much as the systems that prey upon workers with Uber and DoorDash and whatever else it may be, which is like the target in these films, like there is something also inherently parasitic about the, you know, the propagandic sort of way that these things are reported. Do you know, like, the moral panic is like not caused by people, it's implemented in people by those who write about it, politicians and etc, you know. And the film doesn't go so much into that, but like there's an awful lot implied about racial tension and everything that comes with being an immigrant in a fraught Europe, I suppose, but like really anywhere in the world.
0: This director though is really fascinating. Their like previous work has been like documentary style filmmaking, and they did some work out in Vietnam, and they got into it because they wanted to bring light to like the stories following the Vietnam War from the perspectives of the Vietnamese.
1: Yeah.
0: But anyways, they got more into like just telling migrant stories.
1: Yeah.
0: And their previous film was kind of a precursor to this one. It was called Hope. And it was like the story of trying to make it to France from Africa and like what that journey was along the way. And like they allude to that in this film about like how terrible and hard it was like just getting to France in general, never mind like trying to make it in France. But yeah, their previous film, Hope, is like that journey, and they said that they made this one as like a sequel to it because people kept asking. Like the previous one ends where you can like see Paris in the distance, and that's it, and then everybody was like, ah, but what about the story about when they're actually there and trying to make it happen? And so
1: this is a spiritual successor, kind of.
0: Yeah, it was his response to that.
1: Yeah, stressful movie, upsetting movie, beautiful movie, mm-hmm. and one of the best I've seen this year, probably.
0: Yeah, really good. Really, really good.
1: Mm-hmm. Okay, so the last film we're going to discuss this week was another listener recommendation. And that movie is Rubber.
0: 2010. Quentin Dupieux.
1: Quentin Dupieux?
0: It's French. Dupieux. Sorry if I'm garbling it. Quentin, if you're listening.
1: I know you're out there.
0: So for those uninitiated in Rubber, after being miraculously animated, a tire chases after a woman on a solo road trip and then goes on a murderous rampage.
1: Rampage?
0: Yes.
1: Do you mean a rampage?
0: Rampage.
1: Is that a pun?
0: No.
1: To use a pun, how much of this film did you sit through before you began to tire?
0: It was actually the other way around.
1: You were tired before you thought?
0: I thought this film was going to be very tiring, and so I went into it...
1: Tiresome.
0: With the New York Times crossword on the laptop open. And then it started, and I was like, ooh, wait.
1: I'm into it, yeah.
0: Yeah, hold on. I underestimated Rubber.
1: Yeah. Yeah, I will agree. I think the two of us kind of were... as we mentioned, we've got a big episode coming up next week that we were doing some prep on, and so we kind of turned this on... thinking we might be paying not full attention to it, but then we're immediately grabbed by the opening scene.
0: Yeah.
1: The opening scene is a number of chairs laid out on a dirt road in the desert.
0: Honestly, this is the best opening scene I've seen in a long time.
1: Yeah, it's really good.
0: Genuinely.
1: They're sort of spaced out in a weird formation, and the camera then flash cuts to a man who's holding maybe 50 pairs of binoculars and then cuts again to him looking at the chairs and a car trying to it looks like the car is trying to veer and drive around them as if they are like a driver's test course, but hits every single one of the chairs.
0: And the chairs just like explode. They like collapse.
1: Yeah. And then the car pulls up. The trunk opens, a police officer gets out of the trunk, knocks on the front window, and grabs a glass of water from the driver. I don't know.
0: And then he goes on a spiel.
1: And then he goes on a spiel, which pretty much explains the whole movie to you. To be honest, maybe over-explains, didn't need to say as much as it did, but like pretty much just...
0: I think that's probably also the point.
1: Yeah. So pretty much what he says in that scene is, in Steven Spielberg's movie E.T., why is the alien brown? No reason. In Love Story, why do the two characters fall madly in love with each other? No reason. In Oliver Stone's JFK, why is the president suddenly assassinated by some stranger? No reason. In the excellent Chainsaw Massacre by Tobe Hooper, why don't we ever see the characters go to the bathroom and wash their hands like people do in real life? And that spiel goes on for a while longer than that, but basically it's the absurdist mission statement. It is that the individual components of films that add up to make pieces which are largely considered classics a lot of the time don't make sense. But what is more largely saying in saying that is that the world that these films are made in makes no sense. So why should the art that's being made in that world make any sense at all? And this is the, you know, very typical absurdist sort of philosophy when it comes, like, to any writer like Camus or... Camus is the absurdist, right?
0: Yeah.
1: Or Flann O'Brien. Like, Flann O'Brien would be maybe my favourite author, and his approach to looking at the world, to looking at life, is very much this. It's like, why should anything I write make sense when the world I live in doesn't make sense? Donald Trump is the president.
0: It's very Dada.
1: It is that. Yeah. It's derived from Dada in some way or other. And so, yeah, the film immediately presents you with its hook, and from there a killer tire goes on a killing spree.
0: And the film is very ASMR.
1: Yeah.
0: For quite a while. It's like I'm just watching footage of a tire like amble through the desert, and I'm gripped.
1: Yeah. Puns again.
0: I can't stop watching. Like, give me more. He's drinking from a puddle. Give me more.
1: Yeah. It is. I think that there is a meta layer to the way... there's a lot of meta layers that's kind of like... You don't even need to mention it nearly with this film, but there is a meta layer to how it uses sounds in terms of, like, the film is showing you how brilliant filmmaking is at telling you something without telling you it. Because it's just using sound, it's just using the grip of the tire mm-hmm. and like the way that the tire is basically like sensory sort of feelings, because the tire is pretty much born then and there. You watch it fall over and then you watch it go over a plastic bottle and effectively stopping and then going back, and the squish of the plastic bottle is like what's so important to the scene. And like you said, it is that ASMR sort of thing. Like I was thinking of Lucinda Williams' Car Wheels on a Gravel Road while I was looking at it, because the film, like, there is something so beautiful about a tire just moving over like stony dirt road, and the film like captured. I was just happy to watch it, the tire amble along, separate to the killing. And once it started blowing people's heads up, it was, you know, all of that was additional to me.
0: Yeah, I think the first 30 minutes of it are quite strong.
1: Yeah, it does tire.
0: Yes, it's quite strong and like attention grabbing, and then you're kind of like, I'm drifting back to my crossword.
1: Yeah, yeah.
0: Oh wait, something's happening again.
1: I think what you said about the director. So there's another layer to this, which it's almost tiring to explain. Another layer of this is that there is an audience watching all of this. They're the ones who have the binoculars.
0: Mm-hmm. They're watching this like unfold as like a theater play.
1: Yeah, and they all get poisoned at one point, and like effectively the central character, the detective, is saying, well, we can all go home now, the audience don't care anymore, they're dead. But one of the audience members is alive, and so there's this joke that, you know, the central character is apathetic about the story that he is in. But you were saying that the director...
0: Yeah, the filmmaker, I'm pulling this quote from an interview he did with Entertainment Weekly. And he says, obviously we can find a lot of interpretation of the poison. Like, oh yeah, Hollywood is poisoning the audience. Think whatever you want. I just did it because I got bored with the characters. Okay, F them. Let's poison them.
1: So yeah, as much as there is sort of meta and self-referential aspects of the film making light and bringing your attention to how films don't necessarily need strong components to be strong. A film can be about anything, because the tricks of filmmaking are so that they can immerse you. And so a tire being born and discovering that it can kill things and smash things and destroy things can be interesting. With its psychokinesis,
0: which
1: can be interesting.
0: It has some kind of brain to be able to use it.
1: And yeah, that's really all the film is the expression that you can make anything interesting with the filmmaking tools that we now know as the filmic language, I suppose. And in doing that, kind of just has fun with the schlocky, exploitational, slasher kind of genre, you know?
0: Yeah, I also do love... This was 2010, but I do love that they didn't use, like, any CGI effects. It's all, like, it's all puppeteering, and they even built, like, a motorized tire for some scenes, because like I think part of watching it you're like, how are they making the tire do that the most primal way? You're like, how do tire move like that?
1: Tire don't move like
0: there's
1: that.
0: No hands. There must be a puppet, but how? You're like looking for the magic trick reveal.
1: Yeah.
0: Because it's obviously not CGI, like it's extremely obviously just a tire.
1: And there's several animals get blown up pretty early in the movie, and you can tell like it's all practically those are practically blown up animals.
0: Yeah.
1: Good movie. Yeah, pretty good movie.
0: I was completely unexpectedly
1: overjoyed.
0: Pleasantly surprised.
1: Yeah. I would agree with that.
0: I think if it was 2010 and I went to the theaters and this is what I paid some money for, I might be if I was younger.
1: If my expectations were high.
0: And I was younger, I might have sat through it and been like, "Oh, what a fun time." Or I might have been like, how
1: dare you
0: subject me to this for 80 minutes?
1: Yeah.
0: But I don't know. I didn't have to have that experience because I got to have the best of both worlds.
1: Quentin DiPutino.
0: DuPoo.
1: But yeah, anyway, we're moving along here. Thank you to the listeners for submitting those suggestions to us. We had fun.
0: Yeah.
1: And we would be open to further suggestions.
0: Yeah, listen, if you want your film recommendation...
1: If you've made a film.
0: ...reviewed on Boof FM, all you've got to do is email us.
1: Instagram. DM us. Yeah, boof.fm on Instagram.
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1: Yes, and we will duly consider.
0: We'll stack them up and do another one.
1: Truth. But as we said, next week we have a very exciting interview with Elliot Tuttle, the director of this year's potentially most provocative, most shocking film, Blue Film. So we are very excited to talk to him about that. And yeah, next Thursday at 5 p.m. we'll be diving into it. That film is available to get online. I know it can be rent, bought or streamed. But so if you want to watch before tuning in, although massive trigger warning, it's a difficult film.
0: I would recommend watching it before hearing the commentary, unless you don't plan on watching it, in which case just listen.
1: Yeah. But for updates on that interview, follow the Instagram boof.fm. If not, we'll see you here next week.
0: Mm-hmm.
1: Bye there.
0: Thank you, Obi-Wan.
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0: In the context of Vancouver's opioid crisis, CITR would like to take a moment to share some harm reduction strategies.
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1: God damn it, baby, you know I ain't lying to you. I'm only gonna tell you one time.
0: A groin-grabbingly great.

Amit Sepkhwiwal, Come Toward the Fire Festival, returns for its fifth year this September 18th to 20th. 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Francis Baptiste.

0: 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I'ma keep on talking about
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Like a fire, it like a fire, it like a fire, it like a fire, it like a fire, it like a fire, it like a fire, it like a fire, it like a fire, it like a fire, it like a fire, it like a fire, it like a fire, it like a fire, it like a fire, it like a fire, it like a fire, it like a fire, it like a fire, it like a fire, it like a fire, it like a fire, it like a fire, it like a fire, it like a fire, it like a fire, it like a fire, it like a fire, it like a fire, it like a fire, it like a fire, it like a fire, it like a fire, it like a fire, it like a fire, it like a fire, it like a fire, it like a fire, it like a fire, it like a fire, it like a fire, it like a fire, it like a fire, it like a fire, it like a fire, it like a fire, it like a fire, it like a fire, it like a fire, it like a fire, it like a fire, it like a fire, it like a fire, it like a fire, it like a fire, it like a fire, it like a fire, it like a fire, it like a fire, it like a fire, it like a fire, it like a fire, it like a fire,

0: 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Go ahead, caller, you're on the line.
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1: Kill!
2: That's really
1: kill! Kill! Filthy bastard tummies! 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
2: 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Okay, well,
0: You know, maybe you should relax a little bit. 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
2: Ice cream man, can I have this? 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

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Peace be upon you all. Released in commemoration of Nakba Day, I'm humbled to share the debut album from Exiliyahu, titled Why Have You Stolen the Blue and White Colors from Our Honest Sky? It is a compilation of songs, each written and recorded in one day, with lyrics drawn primarily from the Yiddish anti-Zionist and anti-imperialist poets of the late 19th century. All proceeds from the album will go directly to my friends from Gaza, fundraising to evacuate their families. To hear it, please visit exiliyahu.bandcamp.com. That's E-X-I-L-I-A-H-U. Thank you for listening. Und befreit Palästina. Oy me.

0: say who?
1: Old or New Testament?
2: I think the New Testament.
1: The question is, Pilate. Remember Pilate from the New Testament?
2: What's this Pilate? He fiddled well.
1: Yeah, no, well, just a minute. Let me ask the question, then you can give me the answer, okay? Did Pilate want Jesus to be crucified?
2: Pontius Pilate washed his hands of it.
1: So did he want him to be crucified?
2: Yeah.
1: No. No. No. Well, find a good church. It'll help you.
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Story of a Celsius kid after losing everything, hollow in the comfort zone, solo daughter all alone, took a leap of faith. I got nothing to lose, and nothing to prove, but everything to gain. The vision seems insane, larger than a crane, higher are the forces, karma yeah the sources. Epic is the journey, purpose and alignment, ready for a

momentary doubts free. 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
1: 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This is live from Thunderbird Radio Hell, broadcasting from unceded Musqueam territory in Vancouver. Thank you so much for tuning in. This is me, Ben. I'll be playing some music from here and there for you tonight. Next week, we do have a band coming in called Good For It. But this week, no band. Just me playing some music. I'll talk a bit about the upcoming CITR block party that's happening this Sunday, the annual CITR block party happening at Green Auto. Last year was at Green Auto as well. In the past, it was at Victory Square, but Green Auto, it is happening. All right, I'm going to start off the set with a new album from a band called Semi. They played on the show earlier this year. Great band, good people, good times, great album. I listened to it this week. Sounds very good. I've seen them a few times, so I actually know most of the songs already, I feel like. Anyways, the record is called How Long Must I Wait for Something That Hasn't Yet Occurred to You? The band is Semi. This is a song called Pinner on CITR 101.9 FM. Thanks for tuning in on almost the start of the school year at UBC here.

Previously from Vancouver, now out of Toronto, that's Walgren with a brand new song called IDK. I think that stands for I Don't Know. Walgren, brand new one that came out just last week. Yes, out of Toronto, just a single. I don't know if it's going to be maybe eventually be in a collection of songs for a record. Walgren, before that, I played Good For It with a single as well from that band called Sorry. Good For It will be playing on this program next week, next Thursday night, first school week at UBC. It will be busy with people everywhere, maybe not at the station, who knows. There will be no fencing outside. There will be the posters. First week, they always have those Imagine posters where people can get posters for the wall. If you want like a poster of what, like Pulp Fiction? What other movies are big in the day? The little Yoda with the Star Wars, maybe? I don't know. The K-pop group, BTS? Anyways, whatever. I've talked enough. Start off the set with Semi with a brand new song called Pinner off a brand new album from them. How long must I wait for something that hasn't yet occurred to you? There you go. You're listening to CITR Radio, broadcasting from unceded Musqueam territory in Vancouver. This is Life from Thunderbird Radio Hell. So, yes, I mentioned I'm going to talk about the CITR block party. It's happening this Sunday at Green Auto. I slightly got confused. I thought it was Monday for some reason, but no, it's Saturday, September. Sorry. Oh my God. It's Sunday, September the 6th with Doohickey Cubicle, Dark Gable, Adderook, Swellbo, Jaspica, Treewell, and Years. So I'm going to play some music from these acts that's performing at the show. Some of them, I can't find any recorded music from them that is produced. Maybe sometimes like live off the floor, but I don't want to play those unless it's off our floor here. Anyway, so let's start off with Doohickey Cubicle. I believe they will be the headliner, the ending band of tonight. Two-piece from Vancouver, British Columbia. This is song called Total Prediction off their brand new record, which just came out a month ago, called, did I say it already? It's called Good Edit. And the song is Total Prediction on CITR.ca.

Amit Sephuiwil, Come Toward the Fire Festival, returns for its fifth year this September 18th to 20th. Presented by the Chan Center for the Performing Arts and Musqueam, the festival includes dance, film, skateboarding, food trucks, storytelling, an indigenous artisan market, and features live music by Gamk Simoon. Francis Baptiste.

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1: I got murdered a lot as a child. 10-year-old, 11-year-old, 12-year-old, 13-year-old. I think there was something about this sick fucks that thought this kid would look good slaughtered.

band is called Ears. That's a song called Stuck in the Periphery. They're playing this Sunday as part of the CITR Block Party at Green Auto. Ears, I know them. They played on this program sometime last year, late last year, I believe, and they played this song, I think. So yeah, that should be fun. They have a very interesting setup. They have a, it's not a classic band, drums, whatever. They have like a machine, like the drums is sort of hook up to like a home stereo. It's like a contraption. And three of them kind of, well, depends on how many people in the band. Sometimes three, sometimes four. They play sort of somewhat facing each other because everything is going through this contraption. It's very interesting, a unique thing, and I believe they're starting off the show. The way it's listed, they're probably the first band to be playing. And then I played some Treewell. They're from Victoria with a song called Oak Moon Creek off a bunch of demos, it says here, called Star-Shaped Wounds. That's a new demo release from them as well. They are playing at the CITR Block Party. I think they're playing after, maybe, Ears. I don't have any insider information on who plays when or what. Although I should tell you that the show starts at 3 p.m. on Sunday. And Monday is a holiday, so for a lot of people, if you have stat holiday, it's Labor Day. So yeah, so that's that. And then I played some Ada Rook with a song called Unreal Tournament off the album Come Songs that came out in this summer. So Ada Rook's part of Block Party. Also, Jasrica and Swellbo are also playing probably sometime in between those sets. But, oh, geez, sorry. Just smacked my microphone. But I couldn't find any recordings of them. So did not play songs from that. I played some Dark Gable with a song called Low Country. It's a single they put out. Dark Gable, I saw them at Green Auto Fest. They were a fun band to watch. Start off the set with Doohickey Cubicle with a song called Total Prediction. They should be the headliner and finishing the night at Green Auto this Sunday. So yeah, go hang out at Green Auto, support CITR, and should be fun. There should be raffles and stuff as always, supporting good cause. 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This is Life in Thunderbird Radio Hell. So tomorrow night, I'm going to see a band from Winnipeg, which I've never seen before, shockingly. They're one of the biggest bands to come out of Winnipeg. They're not the Guess Who, which was here like a week ago. Talk about Propagandhi. They are playing at Harbor Event and Convention Center tomorrow. I did not even know what that is. When I bought the ticket, I assumed that was like the Vancouver Convention Center, and just like maybe there's an event space in the Vancouver, you know, like Canada Place Convention Center. But no, but this is like where the casino used to be. Edgewater Casino, where Plaza of Nations used to be, where sometimes you can, if you're going on a cruise boat, it's very close to those cruise boats. I was on a cruise party boat a few weeks ago. They kind of launched the boat from there anyways, it's near Science World. So yeah, that's happening tomorrow. Propagandhi playing with a band called, I have to look up, the Flatliners. So yeah, should be an interesting show. They are Propagandhi's, and I guess the Flatliner must be touring together. I don't know. But Kelowna tonight, BC, if you're listening from Kelowna, enjoying the show. And then they're playing in tomorrow in Vancouver. And they're going back to Winnipeg and playing two shows. Two shows and two relatively big venues. They're playing at the Burton Cumming Theater, which is, I believe, the size of, like, bigger than the Vogue, I think. Probably the size of, what's the other theater? Anyways, maybe soon it's like, yeah, bigger, a bit bigger than the Vogue, I think. And they play in the Park Theater, which is
another kind of like a hall style, like a Russian hall kind of size place. So yeah, two shows, big band. Anyway, I'm gonna play a song from Propagandhi and also from what are they called? The Flatliners. Flatliners from Ontario. Propagandhi is from Winnipeg. The album from Propagandhi is called At Peace. That came out last year. This is a song called No Longer Young. Maybe true? Who knows? This is CITR Radio. Thanks for tuning in.

0: 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And so it was all like, you know, jangly guitar and like very soft music. But we were the very first band out of the four to play. And like the guitars were screaming like...
1: Yeah, you want them to have fun and like dance and like enjoy themselves. You can't make them all depressed.
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1: From Vancouver, British Columbia, that is Piss with a new one from their upcoming Sub Pop release record. The song is called Time Loop at Hot Slit. Single just came out this week with an accompanying music video. The band's currently on tour, I believe, somewhere in the UK. Think I saw something from Margate, I believe, or at least from yesterday. Pissed, brand new record that is going to be released in October, end of October, October 30th. I believe they actually will be playing a show in town around that time as well. The record is going to be called You Made Me Skin on Linen. Pissed from Vancouver, British Columbia. Played on this program a few years ago with that song as well. Night Court, before that, another band that played on the show in the past, played with a song called Fractions off the record Nervous Birds that came out about like a year plus ago. Vancouver band. Also Vancouver band Total Shock, Suburbia. That's the name of the song off a self-titled release that they put out during COVID times. Remember that? March 20th, I mean the COVID shutdown times, I should say, because people are still getting COVID. March 20th, came on March 20th, and yeah, they also played on the show group, this program live like many years back, three, 4 years back. Who's counting? Suburbia, did I say? That's the name of the song I played. I played a song from the Flatliners called Good You off a new record from them called Cold World. They are playing with Propaganda tomorrow. They're from like Ontario, not Toronto though. I forgot where they're from now. Sudbury? No, Kingston? Anyways. Flatliners playing with Propaganda from Winnipeg. I played a song from Propaganda called No Longer Young from the record At Peace, which they put out a year ago. Show tomorrow at the Harbor Event and Convention Center. Believe there are still tickets available if you're interested in seeing a punk band in a convention center thing that used to be a casino. 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Thank you for tuning in. I'm Ben. Reminder, next week, the band Good For It will be playing live in our studio. Excited to have them here. Should be an amazing show. Tune in next Thursday night at 9 p.m. for a live performance, which is what we like to do here. Gonna continue on with some music. I'm kind of just be all over the place right here. Not gonna do a lot of Vancouver bands for the rest of the show, I don't think. Let's try out some stuff. Some of these bands I played in the past anyways, but haven't played in a while. It's a band from Toronto called Kiwi Junior. They were on Mint for a while. I don't think they are anymore. They are doing pretty well. And they have an album called Blowing Up. And I think they may be kind of blowing up. Kiwi Junior, they're from Toronto. Did I say this is a song called Pure Michigan? I don't know what that's it's about. The Michigan? Is it oh, the like the hockey move where the player go behind the net and scoop the puck? I don't think so. The Blowing Up record just came out in August, so very new. Came out less than a month ago. Here you go. This is Pre-Michigan. There's a video that come along with it as well, but this is a radio show. You won't be able to see it.

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Like that song, like that band. They are from Winnipeg, Manitoba. Fencing is the name of the band with a song called Dresses off the record Fencing. Wikipedia. I chatted with the band remotely on Zoom this year, I think. They were playing in Vancouver. Unfortunately, I couldn't make that show because I got some prior unchangeable commitment, but did manage to talk to the band before they were here. One of the members in the band is Isaac Tate from Winnipeg. And he is in, all three of the Winnipeg bands I just played in that set. So before Fencing, I played Virgo Rising with a song called Bug on Me off a future, soon-to-be-released record called Wishbone that's coming out in October. So Isaac

So yeah, played a couple of Winnipeg bands, and earlier, obviously, I played some Propaganda. I played some Toronto bands before this. Actually, that's not true. I played a Montreal band called Knitting. Photocopy is the name of the song, brand new one from them. A record is called Souvenir. The Toronto, I did have some Toronto bands. I played a band called Pillowcase Warrior with a song called I Hate My Friends from a net record called New Friends. That is pretty new from a band I don't know too much about. It seems like it's like a music art project that a bunch of, or maybe one person, I'm not sure how many people make. Didn't really say here, does it? He says, about a day I had a year ago waking up with my friends and my computer, and then they did it, and I think they're like said they did it maybe when they were 16 years old. Who knows? Anyways, yeah, they are called Pillowcase Warriors, but looks like they're like looking for shows to play. So yeah, they're from Toronto. What else did I play? I played a band before that called Into the Light. They're also from Toronto. Record called Going Out Life that came out also this summer. Stripped for Parts is a song that I played. And it's mostly all written by one member, Kyle. There you go. And Kiwi Jr. with a new song called Pure Michigan off the record Blowing Up. 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This is live from Thunderbird Radio Hell. Thanks for tuning in tonight. Copy Paste happening at 11 o'clock. 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Always a good, fun time. Continuing on with more music, let's keep going on one more time. One more song from a Winnipeg band. Isaac Tate is not in this band. They're called Strawberry Punch. Song's called Pocket off a self-titled release, and they also were in town this year. I did see them at Green Auto. A lot of Winnipeg band comes to Vancouver because why not?

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That band is literally a big deal. They call it Big Deal from Vancouver. 10 years is the name of the song. That's a song they released back in end of March of this year. Big Deal. They played on the show pretty recently. There's a video of them, their performance. If you go to radiohell.ca, click on YouTube, you can see a couple songs that the band Big Deal played on our show. Before Big Deal, I played some Tons. They are a super group, sort of. They are basically from, I don't know where they're from, Toronto-ish now. It's Chris Murphy on drums from Sloan, Matt Murphy, which is in Flashing Lights and various things, on guitar, Mike O'Neill on bass, and acts like Ghost Soul Play Solo, also in acts like The Inbreds. I played a song from them called We Stand United off the record Duly Noted. That came out a few years ago, back in March of 2021. They did tour. Is it on that album, maybe? They played at the Biltmore in Vancouver back in the days. I Dial Your Number, with a song called They Divide Up His Clothes by Casting Lots off the record Teenage Widow. The act is called I Dial Your Number from Halifax, Nova Scotia. It is the project of Jesse Everill from Halifax, Nova Scotia. I don't know too much about Jesse, but solo project, but there's other people that played in that record. It's a new one that came out this summer. So yeah, from Halifax, I Dialed Your Number, one word. Steel Cut Oats from Victoria with a song called Dragonfly of the record Okay Love You, Okay Bye. Sorry, did I say, I don't know if I did the word Okay Love You, Okay Bye. That's also coming out, came out this summer. Three-piece indie pop band from Victoria. I've never seen them, and so yeah, don't know too much about them. Maybe they'll be close enough to play in Vancouver. They probably did. Weak Hands from Toronto, Put It On Me is the name of the song off the record We Can't. It's also a new one that came out just very recently in August. Weak Hands from Toronto, The Connection, Alex Hudson, who is a transplanted previously Vancouver Wright, is in that band playing guitar. Surprise Pink before that with a song called Gather Round. Surprise Pink from Halifax. Three-piece from Halifax featuring, at least in this recording, I'm not sure how the, I've never seen the band obviously, Charles Austin on guitar. Charles Austin, famous producer in Halifax, Nova Scotia, also in the band Super Friends. So yeah, famous what else? And Surprise Pink, and then Strawberry Punch from Winnipeg, Manitoba, start of the set with a song called Pocket. 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As I mentioned, you can get us on radiohell.ca. It'll tell you who's playing on the show that's upcoming up on our live show, live in studio next week. I can tell you that already. It's Good For It. They'll be in studio next Thursday night at 9 p.m. Stay tuned for that. Yes, do not stop listening to CITR until then. Coming up next is Copy Paste, coming up in very, very short amount of time. I'm almost running out of time. So yeah, I'm going to call it quits, 11 o'clock. So yeah, like a couple minutes, Copy Paste will be on the air with DJ Autonomy. Stay tuned for Copy Paste. Thank you so much for tuning in. See you next week.

water since out the tap. So fresh, fresh and modern as outcast, and so clean these ice cubes, contemplative as ODB. This light's blue endlessness, ultramagnetic, and half shark alligator rising from some primordial past layer. Your black neighbor blaring his Deltron, his Lil Wayne mixtapes till the scary elves are gone. Psychotic at that MIA concert, he thought himself a black Jedi and a philosopher, reading in the Wookiee's frown destruction. He taught himself Boogie Down Productions. The roommates asking could he count the muffins. All his study to read Pound, it was for nothing. There's far more wisdom in Missy Elliott, her precision clean and definite. Rappers erect and prominent as Q-tip, an NWA to the cops, their red and blue blips. A siren's song uncensored as his black moon, flashing the room effortless as Andrew. His life a long project unfinished, as he lazes and listens to Common and Slum Village. These black thoughts, dialectical as Black Star, these diggable planets, I knew their raps by heart.

my baptism, my rap literacy, defending Ghostface from the white hipsters. They're okay to some, those who like Hitler. Personally, I prefer Vast Air's intellect to any phrase turned by that Van Morrison idiot. I've been one acquainted with the Grey album, the blueprints shaping his insane and random flowers rising from his Snoop and maybe Dre, until his time under Scoop and Crazy Dre's unlearning rap's strictures and structures, painting outside the frame, words under words.

was the clips, five times as furious. 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Slicing with these sharp

subtle as one puff of weed, reforming his English in public as one Chuck D. Rising again, delusions built around Jesus, directing him psych ward words, his words meaningless, his genius coincidental, no Duckworth. More innocence lost, the cost another search for jungle pussy, Shabazz palaces, Tierra Whack, Freddie Gibbs, Billy Woods, the bearers of rap, sparkling till it's all dark again. Also MC Paul Barman.

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1: Yes, yes, yes. 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It's getting cold out night. A little crisp. A little spooky. Lock it in for the next hour. You're tuned into Copy Paste Radio. We're going to kick off the mix here with a new track from High Tech, new release on FXHE. We're going to hear Paro, Ons, and we'll take it from there. Let's get in the mix.

0: Yeah, we will maintain. New Cybertron here. Although I see the light. Coming back after a long break. Shining brightly through the night. One of those electro originators. I must be aware. Darkness everywhere. This has been Copy Paste, broadcasting live on Antennas Radio. We're also syndicated on CITR Radio, right on the West Coast. 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I'm here every month on Antennas, every week on CITR. 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
1: To the skies and to the
0: awesome. 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See you next time. Remain. 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
1: Humanity, we will maintain. 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

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There's some damage. My fear is how I navigate the planet. If I stop myself from talking, it will stop your friends from laughing at. I'm putting sword up on the bandage. 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Cause fuck.

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2: 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My name is Captain Dickhead. I just speedrun this shit, bitches. And now, introducing your host, Nikki V.
3: 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It's me. This is 1 hour of happy, happy, fun time music on CITR 101.9 FM. And I'm happy to be here another week, another day, another dollar, another week, another Waller. I'm coming to you live from Saskatoon, Saskatchewan, Treaty 6 territory, homeland of the Métis. Broadcasting to you in so-called Vancouver, traditional territories of the Musqueam, Squamish, and Tsleil-Waututh peoples. It's going to be a fun one today. It's going to be fun. It's going to be amazing. I totally didn't make this set in like 5 minutes. Anyways, here's Strange. Dan the Automator remix. Whoa. Whoa.

0: Yeah, look, we could duck right out of that number tonight, and nobody would even miss us. It doesn't take very long to get married, and we could be get back, and nobody would even know we'd gone. Okay?
1: He's gone to the east gate.
0: I don't know. There must be wrong.

0: dead.
1: And we're back. 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You just heard Scrapyard by Skinny Puppy. Before that was Watching Us Kiss by the Callous Dow Boys. And the first one was Strange, Dan the Automator Remix, by Foxhorn. Andy Schaaf extraordinaire, love that guy. Working with the greats now, you know, Dan the Automator, that's cool. When I saw that existed, it's been out a while now, I didn't know it existed, but it's really cool. And that was the first time I actually listened to that Callous Dow Boys song, and it kind of left my jaw on the floor. I don't think I've ever heard him do vocals like that, and I'm gonna have to re-listen to that one. It made me feel something. We're gonna be moving on to, I've got another pick from the latest Still Depths album. Came out about this time last year, actually. It's quite good. I've got Like Hell, and then I've got some Nina Jirachi and Lorraine. Hope you like these ones.

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A 100% Indigenous-owned business that is committed to giving back to local charities, community initiatives, and organizations, Massey Books has a vast selection of rare and unique books, as well as a diverse range of books that are from underrepresented authors. You can shop online at

0: located on 2255 West Broadway. We are open from 11 a.m. to 6 p.m. from Tuesday to Saturday. That's RIDEON Bike Shop. See you there.
1: And, wait, check this out. Yep, that's what we needed. Okay, before those ads there, you heard Borderline by Lorraine. Before that was iPod Touch by Nina Jirachi, the Madion remix. And before that was Like Hell by Still Depths. You're listening to 1 hour of happy, happy, fun time music on CITR 101.9 FM. And I'm Nikki. I hope you like them. They were pretty good. That Madion remix of iPod Touch, that's so beautiful. I love when people can make sounds that are so pleasing just in like timbre alone. Anyways, we've got more to do. We've got more to do. While I was like playing the other music, I realized Chappile dropped an entirely new album, so that's gonna be coming up soon. Not next, but that's something to look forward to. Here's Fluffmaster by Venetian Snares.

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5: 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Before that was Real Home by Crisis Sigil, aka Ada Rook. And before that was Fluff Master by Venetian Snares, Songs for My Cats, classic. Classic artist, classic album. Good stuff. How much time we got? We got 18 minutes. We're cruising along. I hit every point I needed to. Sorry, I got like some in my throat. But we got Chat Pile, and then we got Alan's Psychedelic Breakfast, the entire thing, after that. So we're going to let these two play, and that will take us all the way to the end. And for once, I think I might actually finish on time. So I hope you have a great night. It's been a pleasure, as always. See you in the next one. As it were. As it do, as it does. Guys, let's try that again.

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0: Yes, porridge is nice.
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0: 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He's sort of, gets ready for the gig. When driving on the road, he has a sleep.
1: I don't know.
0: He's ready for the gig. When driving on the road, he has a sleep. He does all the electrical stuff. I can't.

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The last, the lost, the least, the left out, the overlooked. 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

0: last, the lost, the least, the left out, the overlooked. 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I'll remember you for as long as I can. I'm a Murakami stan, throat left tight from aircon left on overnight. Hope it all goes well, it never has before. I'm a honey badger of fluff, pouring at the door. 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
1: I've

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Tried to do Brad Summer, had Brush the Cat Summer instead. 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

0: such a lovely day.
1: Shalom Aleichem, Alamin. Peace be upon you all. Released in commemoration of Nakba Day, I am humbled to share the debut album from Exiliahu, titled Why Have You Stolen the Blue and White Colors from Our Honest Sky? It is a compilation of songs, each written and recorded in one day, with lyrics drawn primarily from the Yiddish anti-Zionist and anti-imperialist poets of the late 19th century. All proceeds from the album will go directly to my friends from Gaza, fundraising to evacuate their families. To hear it, please visit exiliahu.bandcamp.com. That's Exiliahu. Thank you for listening. And befreit Palestine, oimei.

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0: Activate the star code with my pineal gland. 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Asiatic flows to unfold my yacht wingspan. Two feathers in the frohawk, original man. 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The landscape was a canvas. Kung Fu Kitchen, I'm switching to praying mantis. 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
1: Whipping around the galaxies through infinite planets. 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We homeboys in outer space.

0: That is undoubtedly smooth. Here's a hint, the kind of rocket fuel you use. We walk in universes, within universes. In the verses, who you picking? I hold your world in the palm of my hand from a distance. NASA's on my nuts. I hung up on Elon Musk just for thinking that I give a fuck about who he was. He must be on that space dust. Enough is enough. My spaceship pull up in the clutch, but it ain't a rush. Timer adjust to whatever we does. They buzz, it's just a plastic toy that can never fly.
1: Navigate the seven seas with the map of the sky. Ever wonder why ninjas get greedy and die? It's the Jedi night taking flight for the evening. Yo, calling planet Earth, I'm a different order of being from a parallel universe. All I see.
2: So wait a minute, Koreatown Oddity, you British.
3: Well, I guess the secret's out.

0: Yes, I was raised in England, but I found that the American accent is much better for the street credibility. My sales are up, and my manager insists upon it.
1: I'm just curious, though. How did you master that L.A. accent like that? You know, that's hard.
0: Well, I went to Fatburger, and it just struck me I should really try and fit in a bit more, assimilate. So that's where I started doing this accent. I mean, I'll give you a little sample now.
2: Pass that blunt and put on a Lakers game. West Side.
0: Yeah.
1: Oh, wow. That is amazing. Thank you so much for coming. Listen, we're going to take a quick commercial break and come right back with Samuel L. Jackson. Yeah. No, but for real though, you sound just like my son's barber. Mm-hmm. The barbershop sounds just like you.

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Living with misophonia is similar to living with tinnitus, when repeated sounds can become so annoying that you feel enraged, triggered by specific sounds like eating, breathing, typing, and coughing.

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From September 18th to 20th, the Chan Center for the Performing Arts and Musqueam present the 5th annual Amid Sepkwiwo Come Toward the Fire Festival, a 3-day family-friendly celebration of indigenous culture, creativity, and community featuring live music, dance, film, storytelling, and an indigenous artisan market. This year's festival lineup includes Dallas Goldtooth of the show Reservation Dogs and performances by Isanabi, Bolson, Logan Statz, CB, Francis Baptiste, and many more. Amid Sepkwiwo, Come Toward the Fire is an opportunity to highlight voices and stories from Musqueam and to invite artists and audiences from across Vancouver and across the continent to experience Indigenous brilliance together. For tickets and more information, please

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0: Amit Sephuiwal, Come Toward the Fire Festival returns this September 18th to 20th with 3 days of Indigenous brilliance at UBC. 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
0: God damn it, baby, no, I ain't lying to you. I'm only gonna tell you one time.
1: A groin-grabbingly great

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Francis Baptiste.

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0: What if the people who use, work in, and rely on a business also had a say in how it was run? Discover the possibilities at Further Together, the summit for BC co-ops, taking place at the Clarion Hotel in Abbotsford on Thursday, September 17th, and Friday, September 18th. 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Youth aged 30 and under can enter to win 2 free conference passes. 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We hope to see you there on September 17th and 18th.
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1: As a Republican Party, you're going to do everything possible that we get rid of mail-in ballots.
0: An anonymous federal whistleblower has warned the U.S. Postal Service's new mail voting system is untested, fatally flawed, and likely to lead to a catastrophic failure if implemented ahead of November's midterm elections. We'll speak with the whistleblower's attorney. Then Tarrant County is the third largest county in Texas. It includes Fort Worth. It votes to slash the number of voting places by a third.
2: At the end of the day, we are instituting barriers to making access to voting for people. It's modern day poll taxes. And I'm not trying to be, I'm not trying to use hyperbole. This is a reality.
0: We'll speak to Democratic Commissioner Roderick Miles Jr., who voted against cutting almost 100 polling sites in Tarrant County, which he says will particularly affect voters of color and young people. Then, as we continue our series on the risks of artificial intelligence, what about the benefits?
3: So how do we trust AI to take decisions in medicine, whether it's for helping scientists, for discovering new therapies, or for doctors who are trying to treat more and more patients effectively?
0: We'll look at how AI is changing medicine. And finally, feminist icon Gloria Steinem has died at the age of 92.
4: My name is Gloria Steinem. I'm here today because I wouldn't be anyplace else on Earth. We are taking democracy back. I mean, let's face it, it doesn't say I, the president, at the beginning of the Constitution. It says we, the people.
0: All that and more coming up. Welcome to Democracy Now!, democracynow.org, The War and Peace Report. I'm Amy Goodman. Iran's claimed new drone and missile attacks on U.S. military bases in the Persian Gulf in retaliation for recent U.S. strikes inside Iran. Iran's military said it struck satellite communication systems, warehouses and fighter jet hangars at Ahmad al-Jaber Air Base in Kuwait. Separately, it said missiles and drones targeted U.S. troops and radar stations at Al-Minhad Air Base in the United Arab Emirates. The attacks follow U.S. strikes across southern Iran Tuesday that Iran's health minister said killed 18 civilians and wounded over 100 people. The toll includes 4 people killed and 67 wounded when the U.S. bombed a wedding ceremony in Sirik. On Wednesday, the Iranian Red Crescent asked the International Criminal Court to investigate the attack as a war crime. At the United Nations, a spokesperson said Secretary General Antonio Guterres is, quote, deeply alarmed by reports of civilian casualties.
5: Secretary General condemns all attacks against civilians. He recalls that all parties must respect their obligations under international humanitarian law, including the principles of distinction, proportionality, and precaution.
0: At the White House, President Trump said Wednesday, renewed fighting with Iran will not last too long, but added the U.S. is ready to strike Iran at any time. Meanwhile, Trump claimed in a social media post that the Strait of Hormuz is under U.S. control and mused he might change the name to Trump Strait. The Air Force is reviewing the case of a Gold Star widow from Alabama who wrote, she was deemed ineligible for additional benefits following her husband's death because Congress had not officially declared U.S. attacks on Iran as a war. That's according to a report in Notice, or News of the United States, which reports that military officials spoke Monday with Libby Klinner, the wife of Major John Alexander Klinner, one of 6 service members killed in a plane crash during a refueling mission over Iraq on March 12th. This comes as Commerce Secretary Howard Lutnick's under fire for declaring there haven't been American deaths during the U.S. and Israeli war on Iran. Lutnick made the remark in a wide-ranging CNBC interview Wednesday.
6: The way the president is playing Iran, right, there haven't been American deaths. It's really just an economic choke out.
0: Nearly 5,000 U.S. sailors and Marines have arrived in Thailand for a five-day shore leave after the aircraft carrier of the USS Abraham Lincoln spent a record 286 days at sea in support of the U.S. and Israeli war on Iran. The carrier had been plagued by reports of thin and poor quality rations, toilet and plumbing problems, mental health emergencies, including multiple attempts by sailors to jump overboard. This comes as President Trump's nominated acting Navy Secretary Hung Cao to assume the role permanently. Cao is a naval combat veteran who's led efforts to reinstate military members discharged for refusing a COVID vaccine mandate. He's a close ally of President Trump and Defense Secretary Pete Hegseth. During the 2024 Virginia Senate debates, he made headlines for these comments.
7: When you're using a drag queen to recruit for the Navy, that's not the people we want. What we need is alpha males and alpha females who are going to rip out their own guts, eat them, and ask for seconds.
0: Cao has led the Navy in an acting capacity since April when President Trump fired Navy Secretary John Phelan. His nomination comes days after Army Secretary Dan Driscoll resigned following reports he'd repeatedly clashed with Defense Secretary Pete Hegseth over the Pentagon's removal of seasoned commanders and refusal to promote women and people of color. On Wednesday, North Carolina Republican Senator Tom Tillis praised Driscoll's tenure and called on President Trump to fire Hegseth. Tillis wrote, quote, "I've never witnessed more inept management of the brave men and women who serve our country. He's intimidated by competence and retreats to ginning up culture wars instead of soberly attending to the vital work of our national defense and the health and well-being of our fighting force," Senator Tillis wrote. Tillis is not seeking re-election in November. Also joining the call for Hegseth to step down is Republican Nebraska Congressmember, retired Air Force Brigadier General Don Bacon, among a number of other Republicans. In the occupied West Bank, two Palestinian teenagers were shot and killed by Israeli soldiers Wednesday as settlers and troops entered the village of Al-Mughayir. The victims were identified as 19-year-old Omar Al-Nassan and 16-year-old Khalil Shahadeh. Eyewitnesses say snipers opened fire after Palestinian residents confronted settlers who were stealing their sheep. Meanwhile, Israel's razed the Palestinian village of Khirbet al-Taban in the Masafriyata region. After ordering residents to evacuate their homes, Israel's military had declared the area a restricted military training zone, even though settlers have been establishing outposts and farms in the area. According to B'Tselem, the Israeli human rights group, Israel has expelled 66 Palestinian communities from their homes since October 2023. This comes as retired Israeli generals are publicly accusing settlers in the West Bank of committing ethnic cleansing with government support. Asaf Agman, a retired Air Force general, told the New York Times, quote, "Once a society behaves this way, that society is doomed," unquote. Israel's defense minister, Israel Katz, said Wednesday he's seeking President Trump's support for plans to permanently expel Palestinians from the Gaza Strip. Katz made the remarks during a conference in Jerusalem Wednesday, where he declared, quote, "There's no real solution for Gaza in the end without migration," unquote. In response, Maryland's Democratic Senator Chris Van Hollen wrote on social media, quote, "After our trip to the Gaza-Egypt border last year, Senator Jeff Merkley and I released a report entitled, 'The Netanyahu Government is Implementing a Plan to Ethnically Cleanse Gaza of Palestinians.' Now the Israeli Ministry of Defense confirmed that's the goal. We must end our complicity," Senator Van Hollen wrote. In Nepal, the death toll from the deadly floods has topped 1,200 people, with thousands more missing. On Wednesday, Nepal's prime minister linked the deadly floods to climate change and urged global action.
8: The time has come for us to forcefully make the international community aware of the disasters we are suffering because of climate change. Climate change is a product of the whole world's contribution. Hence, mitigating and managing its effects is the shared responsibility of the global community.
0: Former Venezuelan President Nicolas Maduro and his wife, the ex-leader of Venezuela's National Assembly, Celia Flores, have asked a U.S. judge to dismiss the drug trafficking indictment against them. In papers filed in a Manhattan federal court on Wednesday, Maduro and Flores argue they have immunity as the leader and first lady of a foreign country. Their request came 8 months after President Trump ordered their abduction during a U.S. assault on Venezuela. Meanwhile, the oil giant Chevron says it'll invest more than $7 billion into its Venezuela joint ventures over the next 5 years, aiming to roughly double output to about 600,000 barrels per day. Chevron's agreement was the largest, involving several foreign oil and gas companies, announced by U.S. Secretary of Energy Chris Wright on Wednesday. Wright was speaking from the Miraflores Presidential Palace in Caracas at a signing ceremony with Venezuela's interim president, Delcy Rodriguez.
9: The catalyst for transforming Venezuela is energy. The catalyst for improving the life conditions of Americans, our hemisphere, and everyone in the world is to massively expand energy production around the world.
0: Energy Secretary Wright's visit to Caracas comes after President Trump announced an unprecedented scheme that'll grant the U.S. government an equity stake in a private oil firm in Venezuela that has concessions to operate oil fields holding an estimated 65 billion barrels of oil reserves. OpenAI says its engineers are building automated shutdown capabilities for artificial intelligence systems after the company acknowledged one of its AI tools broke out of its digital container during a safety test and hacked into the AI platform Hugging Face. OpenAI announced the plans for new safeguards in a letter to two House Democrats, but did not provide a log of the hack. On Wednesday, Texas Congressmember Greg Kassar wrote in response to AI, quote, "Your unwillingness to provide members of Congress with the information we requested is deeply concerning and signals to us that your company is not treating these cybersecurity incidents with the seriousness required," unquote. This comes as the Trump administration sided with OpenAI in its legal fight with the New York Times and other newspapers over the use of their journalism to train ChatGPT. Graham James, a spokesperson for the New York Times, said, quote, AI companies simply need to pay fairly for the content that makes their products possible, as copyright law requires. The administration's proposal to let companies take that content without permission or compensation would undermine the sustainability of the human-created content that a healthy society depends on and which AI needs to function, they wrote. New York City has adopted a moratorium on the use of generative AI in public schools for all students through eighth grade, alongside a new screen time policy. Mayor Zoran Mamdani announced the changes Wednesday, saying nearly 600,000 students will be affected.
10: Children need their teachers and human connection in order to learn and in order to grow. And they need to develop skills alongside their peers, build relationships with their teachers, and wrestle with tough problems on their own. The tech industry wants us to believe that AI in early education is not only inevitable, but that it is necessary. We do not see it that way.
0: In Washington, D.C., workers have removed a giant statue from the grounds of the Kennedy Center for the Performing Arts less than 7 years after its installation. The removal of the statue, known simply as Blue, comes after Justice Department lawyers warned in a federal court filing the Kennedy Center could be demolished unless President Trump is allowed to proceed with renovations, including plans to inscribe Trump's name into the building's marble edifice. And the feminist icon Gloria Steinem has died at the age of 92. According to her Instagram page, she, quote, passed away peacefully at her home in New York City, surrounded by some of the many who loved her, unquote. She was a tireless advocate for the social, economic and political advancement of women. In 1971, she co-founded Ms. Magazine, the first major publication to be owned, run and written by women. It focused on issues seldom covered in the mainstream press, including reproductive rights, violence against women and workplace inequality. Gloria Steinem often said, quote, when we started, there was not even a term for sexual harassment. She also helped found the National Women's Political Caucus with a group of women, including Shirley Chisholm, Betty Friedan, and Fannie Lou Hamer. For Esquire magazine, she went undercover in 1963 as a Playboy bunny and wrote an exposé about the poor working conditions that the servers and Playboy clubs endured. Before becoming a feminist icon, Gloria Steinem served as director of the Independent Research Service, a nonprofit educational foundation secretly funded by the CIA. In 2013, she received the Presidential Medal of Freedom by President Barack Obama. I interviewed her at the historic Women's March in Washington, D.C. on January 21st, 2017, one day after Donald Trump's first inauguration.

0: incredibly expensive to every emergency room in the nation if they were not able to serve women and men in the way that they do. Therefore, if they defund it, we'll take money out of our income tax and send it direct.
1: I was speaking to Gloria Steinem at the Women's March in 2017, January 21st, 2017, the day after President Trump's inauguration. The crowd at the Women's March was larger than those who attended the inauguration. She spoke from the stage.
0: This is an outpouring of energy and true democracy like I have never seen in my very long life. It is wide in age, it is deep in diversity, and remember, the Constitution does not begin with I, the President, it begins with we, the people. So don't try to divide us. Do not try to divide us. If you force Muslims to register, we will all register as Muslims. I know that there are women here from corporations and media and all kinds of places that make it kind of risky for you to say what you care about, what you feel, and what you support. And there are women here, I know, who have survived a national and global sex industry that profiteers from body invasion. We are united here for bodily integrity. If you cannot control your body from the skin in, you cannot control it from the skin out. You cannot control your lives, our lives. And that means the right to decide whether and when to give birth without government interference.
1: Gloria Steinem speaking the day after President Trump was first inaugurated. She died on Wednesday at the age of 92. Gloria Steinem once said, women have two choices. Either she's a feminist or a masochist. Coming up, an anonymous federal whistleblower warns the U.S. Postal Service's new mailing system is untested, fatally flawed, and likely to lead to a catastrophic failure. Back in a minute.

0: Hungry Ghosts by Hooray for the Riff Raffs, Alinda Segarra. This is Democracy Now!, democracynow.org. I'm Amy Goodman.
1: And I'm Nermeen Sheikh. Welcome to our listeners and viewers across the country and around the world. With the midterm elections 2 months away, a federal whistleblower has warned that the U.S. Postal Service's new mail voting system is untested, fatally flawed, and likely to lead to a catastrophic failure if it's implemented ahead of November's midterm elections. Critics warn the system could disenfranchise millions of voters. In March, President Trump signed an executive order directing his administration to create federal lists of citizens and directing the Postal Service to refuse delivery of mail-in ballots to people not on those lists. Voting rights groups and state officials have sued to block the new rules. The anonymous whistleblower shared their complaint with Democratic Senator Richard Blumenthal.
0: In the complaint, the whistleblower wrote, quote, USPS leadership, it appears, has discarded all best practices as they speed the project to be ready for a September 1st implementation, raising questions about whether catastrophic failure would be a feature rather than a bug.

0: bug. While the whistleblower hasn't spoken publicly, Senator Blumenthal appeared on MS Now on Tuesday night to talk about the whistleblower's warning.
1: What he reveals is not only that the White House is breaking the law overtly, but for the first time, using the Postal Service as an online gatekeeper with a system that screens those ballots and then, in effect, disqualifies individual ballots based on some discrepancy, the name, the barcode, any tiny discrepancy, and the whole batch is thrown back to state officials. Now, the interesting thing and the outrageous part of it is that this online system is constructed in a way that is designed to fail. Failure is not a bug, it's a feature.
2: Right.
1: So it's sabotaging the system, which is malignly designed in the first place.
0: That was Democratic Senator Richard Blumenthal of Connecticut on MS Now. We're joined by David Kligerman, Senior Vice President and Special Counsel at Whistleblower Aid. He's representing the USPS whistleblower. David, thanks so much for being with us. The first mail ballots begin to go out this Friday. That's tomorrow in North Carolina. The whistleblower that you represent revealed the Postal Service's 0% failure rate rule. I'm wondering if you can explain how it's possible that a single smudged barcode on one ballot could lead to the entire batch of tens of thousands of ballots from being counted. Explain what's going on here and the message of your whistleblower.
3: Sure. So the message of our whistleblower is that they want the things that are being built to be built properly, and they want the systems that are being designed to be designed in a way that's logical and fair and designed to work. The concern and with respect to this 0% failure is that when you the system has a number of hoops that need to be jumped through, right? Ordinarily, in the past, it's fairly simple, very simple. The state wants to mail out blank ballots to voters. It creates them. It uploads a list into some manifest, like any great large shipping. It brings the printed manifest down to the post office. It hands it off, and they get sent, right? And if the address of the person is to be delivered to is readable, it goes. There's a barcode. If you can scan the barcode, great. If you can't, you can enter it in manually. Normal mail processes. Well, this rule to implement President Trump's March executive order now creates a number of hurdles, right? And there's one, and the hurdles in terms of the rule and the IT hurdles merge here to really create this potential for grave catastrophic failure. The rule itself, even if the IT worked, sets up a number of problematic hoops. First, you have to, as a states, have to go and enter in data into this new database called the Federal Ballot Mail Portal, right? So they enter a list of all the voters who are supposed to get absentee ballots and do that enough time before the votes go out. And then they have to, if they're going to ship ballots, because it doesn't just happen with a magic wand, right? These are millions and millions of physical blank ballots to go out, right? And they don't go out in one huge super train, right? There are truckloads that go out to the post office, sometimes rural post office, sometimes large ones, and they go to the bulk mail facilities at these places for the most part. You have to bring them there. Now under the system, you need to go in and you need to create a manifest, a list, right? You go into a separate IT system that's supposed to connect to this original IT system, and you enter the list of the ballots that are in this batch, right? And then you take those, if it checks out, if the system is telling you, and we'll get to the why it's going to be hard for it to tell you, but if it works properly and it lines up and every ballot you have, the barcode matches the barcode in the initial system, then you get a green light and you can bring that truck, that bus, whatever of ballots down to the Postal Service area. And then you're not done because there's a spot check. And so you take a scanner, the Zebra scanner or something else that the postal workers or whoever at the facility has, and you begin to test these ballots. Now, ordinarily, historically, when things have been scanned, it's been to check postal rates, right? So you do bulk mail and let's say there's 1,000 or 10,000 ballots, you do a sampling, and if, you know, a few of them are too big or off or way more, they might adjust your postage, but they're not withholding those things from being delivered. Now you've got a process that you scan a certain sampling. The information that the whistleblower came forward with is that, for example, for a batch of 1,000 to 10,000, you may sample 300 ballots. So the problem also could be that for 1,000, you're sampling 300, which is 33%. But be that as it may, you're scanning, you're checking. One error, one smudge, one inability to read the barcode, even if the software works, when you get to that part in a moment, you're going to reject the whole batch. And so in Maricopa County, for example, there are examples of batches of 1,000,000 ballots, and they could go back, and they have to start again, right? So one can imagine that this process creates in a loop, an endless loop, where the ballots don't go out or large tranches of them go out. Now you put on top of this a software system that's been designed, the whistleblower complaint alleges, and we've seen experts who have opined that this kind of software development could take 8 months, a year, sometimes 2 years to do. They've done it in a matter of weeks. They allotted 8 weeks essentially to do this, and then they actually paused work for a few weeks. So they've been at it for maybe 5 weeks. And there's now a software system that every phase has failed normal basic procedures for development, right? So you develop software in silos and pieces. One team develops this part, this part, this part, this part. I mentioned a number of systems that have to work together. Each of those has been rushed. They haven't been tested properly individually. When they put them together, they haven't been tested properly. And by the way, when they do test it, it crashes. And now in the Postal Service has announced it, consistent with what our whistleblower said was going to happen, that on September 1st, it's available to be tested and used by the states. Now, technically, under the injunction, they're allowing states to use it voluntarily and make use of it voluntarily. But the reality is, here's a system that's not going to work. And even if it did work from an IT perspective, it doesn't work from a functional perspective. So that seems to the whistleblower, and certainly to us, an anatomy of a failure.
2: So on Tuesday, ProPublica reported, quote, top U.S. Postal Service officials tasked with issuing new regulations on mail voting expressed concerns in internal meetings about how the rules they were drafting could delay or block ballots from reaching large swaths of eligible voters for the upcoming midterms. But the rules moved forward anyway. This report was based on a source separate from your client. Could you elaborate on this, David?
3: Sure. I mean, that goes to exactly what I mentioned, which is that and it's really good that others are coming forward, right? That what we've seen in that ProPublica piece is that it mentioned that election officials are raising these very same concerns that our individual, an insider posed in a position to see the broad swath of what's happening here, has raised, right? Which is that you've really got the 0% failure. And it's unacceptable to a process that has human error. And by the way, it's been pointed out in disclosure, there are a number of inspector general reports from the Postal Service over the years that talk about the error rates, worker error. And now there's a report that came out, a tweet or a message from the head of the Postal Service Union, or 200,000 strong union, said, our people haven't been trained in this. They don't know what to do. So this is a really scary thing that's going on right now.
2: So the whistleblower you've been working with is open to testifying in these open court cases. Can you talk about the significance of that?
3: Yeah. You know, the individual right now has come forward. And I think in this administration, when one comes forward, it's at grave risk. And we've seen the weaponization of inspectors general. We've seen the weaponization of processes. But this person has come forward. And I think that nothing is ruled out, right? I mean, there's nothing more central to our government than democracy, and there's nothing more

0: make, especially around the fact that currently there is an injunction by a judge that's halted the implementation. Trump, of course, is appealing this. But what you think the Trump administration is trying to do in these last weeks? I mean, we're talking about 60 days before the midterm elections.
1: Yeah, I think what they're trying to do, I would imagine, if I were in a situation of someone who has an allergy to voting rights, who has shown that they're willing, able, and desirous of blocking folks making use of the franchise, is it's win-win no matter what I do, right? This is why we, as Senator Blumenthal and our whistleblower have said, you question whether it's a bug or a feature, right? You sow doubt about the voting processes, so that's a win. If people go into the portal and it doesn't work, that's a win. if you're able to have the processes sort of work, but not enough, but people think it's going to be okay, that's a win. But regardless, what you've got here is you've got a system that the administration is win-win because they either scare folks or it blocks folks. And I think one last point we'd like to make is no one is saying, and certainly the whistleblower is not saying, that we want folks not to exercise their rights to vote. I think they need to listen to their state secretary generals. I think there's going to be information provided by their states into what to do. I think the hope is and the goal is that this will be fixed, hopefully, by the courts permanently enjoining this or otherwise by secretary of state stepping up and saying what to do. But we don't want anybody not to exercise their rights and not to use mail-in ballot voting if it's done properly. We just want to inform the processes and hopefully, it'll be stopped either by judges or by cooler heads that prevail.
0: David Kligerman, I want to thank you for being with us. Senior Vice President, Special Counsel, Whistleblower Aid. David's an attorney currently representing the USPS whistleblower. This is Democracy Now!, democracynow.org. I'm Amy Goodman with Nermeen Sheikh.
2: In a party line vote, all three Republican commissioners in Tarrant County, Texas, have voted to slash the number of polling sites for November's midterm elections by nearly a third, leaving 1.3 million voters with just 224 polling sites. Civil rights groups, including the ACLU and NAACP, warn the changes will disproportionately affect voters of color in Texas's third largest county, with majority-minority areas of Arlington and Fort Worth targeted. During a marathon 10-hour hearing on Tuesday, commissioners heard from dozens of citizens who opposed the reduction. Here are some of their voices.
3: My name is Gabe Gonzalez. The population of the city has increased and voting has increased. You saw that in May. You do not need to make poll workers' lives harder by cutting the locations and bottlenecking our democracy.
4: Catherine Woods, how is our budget unable to accommodate our voting needs in Tarrant County? Did you not have enough money in the budget after the hand recount that you ordered in the 2024 election, the one that confirmed the original result, or was that money spent performatively? Did you not have enough money in the budget for the redistricting? This proposal is hypocritical, it is irresponsible, it is anti-democratic, it is anti-American.
5: I'm Linda Northern. The right to vote is the bedrock of our democracy. Reducing the number of polling places does not uphold this right. This will make it harder for brown, black, and low-income voters who have the same right to vote as you do. This is wrong.
2: The two Democratic commissioners on the five-person board also spoke out forcefully against slashing the number of polling sites. This is Democratic Commissioner Roderick Miles, Jr.
6: What I hold in my hand, and I want y'all to get this, is my wife's great-grandmother's poll tax receipt. Get a good look at it. Her name was Miss Maggie McCann. She was a married woman and a housewife who raised 10 children. And she understood how important her vote was and the voice and the power that came along with it. And she was willing to suffer the indignity of having to pay a poll tax for a right that belonged to her. What we are doing with reducing polling locations, and we can use semantics and you can make us look like we don't know what we want and we're wishy-washy all you want to. But at the end of the day, we are instituting barriers to making access to voting for people. It's modern day poll tax.

0: taxes. And I'm not trying to be, I'm not trying to use hyperbole. This is a reality.
1: The vote comes ahead of a critical and closely watched Senate race in Texas, with the Democratic State Representative James Tallarico leading in the polls for Senate against Republican State Attorney General Ken Paxton. Ahead of the Tarrant County vote, Tallarico spoke out against cutting polling sites.
2: Well, we are here outside what used to be a polling location here in Tarrant County. The most powerful people in this county, the most powerful people in this country, don't want us to be able to vote easily. And that's why extremist officials in Tarrant County government are trying to close 92 polling locations. That's nearly a third of the polling locations in Tarrant County. And that means on Election Day, there will be longer commutes, longer lines, and lower voter turnout, especially in our black and brown communities. That's because the people in power don't want us to know or use our power. And nothing terrifies them more than people who show up to vote and people who show up to hold elected officials accountable.
1: So that's James Tallarico, the Democratic candidate for Senate in Texas, up against Ken Paxton. And it looks like it's a toss-up, or perhaps he's ahead in the polls, way raising more money than Paxton. Supporters of the cuts argue too few voters were using the sites to justify their expense. For more, we go to Fort Worth, Texas, where we're joined by Democrat Roderick Miles, Jr. He represents Precinct 1 of the Tarrant County Commissioner's Court. His recent piece for the Fort Worth Star-Telegram is headlined, "We Need Answers on Why a Growing Tarrant Would Cut Voting Locations." Commissioner Roderick Miles, Jr., welcome to Democracy Now! The reason I talked about Tallarico there when we played his clip is we're wondering if this is the motivation, the fact that in this red state, he is surprising so many in surging in the polls, and the Republicans are trying to cut Democrat participation any which way. Can you give your assessment of what's happening and this incredible 10-hour meeting that led to a party-line vote, 3 Republicans, 2 Democrats, you were one of the Dems, who voted to cut the voting polls by, what, 92? They're cutting out from the little more than 300 across Tarrant County.
3: That's correct. Good morning, Amy, and thank you for the opportunity to be with you today. From my perspective, this is about access and ensuring that every resident, regardless of age, disability, working families, providing access to pollings, to polling locations. It's about making sure that everybody has a right to use their God-given right and their right to vote. And they need to be able to have easy access to polling locations. This is not about fiscal responsibility. This is about making sure that every resident in Tarrant County has a right to vote. Voting belongs to the people. Elections belong to the people. They don't belong to government officials. We are just stewards of the election process, but the process belongs to the people, and the people have the right to choose who represents them. And we don't need to make it difficult or more difficult for them to vote. We need to make it easier.
4: And could you explain who you believe will be most impacted? What communities?
3: I believe, for example, with these reductions, my precinct, Precinct 1, takes the brunt of those reductions. We have the most polling locations that are closed. And those communities are primarily represented by minorities, by African Americans and Latinos. By reducing that, we are making it more difficult and more challenging for those communities of color to be able to go to the polls and to vote. Voting locations are not just buildings. There's a story behind every voting location. There's history behind those voting locations. There's familiarity, and there's relationships that have been formed at these voting locations. And it's our responsibility as an elected official to make sure that they have access to places that are familiar to them, that they have historically gone to vote. We should not be punishing communities of color by cutting away voting locations that are familiar and common to them. We should be making access easier for them and not more difficult or challenging. When you think about working families, when you think about seniors, people with disabilities and things of that nature, when you close down and restrict polling locations, you make it harder and more of a burden on those communities to be able to vote.
1: One of the polling locations that's being closed is on the campus, which is more progressive than the state, the University of Texas Arlington. I want to play this next clip. Tarrant County Democratic Commissioner Alyssa Simmons and Republican County Judge Tim O'Hare, they had this exchange.
5: Y'all redistricted saying the population is growing, correct?
6: You redistricted because I wanted a 4-1 court.
5: You redistricted because we're growing, population is growing. Or was it power? Which one was it?
7: I think it was very clear from all three we did it to have a majority Republican commissioner's court.
1: Well, he was very clear about this, Republican County Judge Tim O'Hare, one of the three commissioners, Republican commissioners, and you and Alyssa Simmons were the Democrats. You voted against. The Republicans voted for. We just have 30 seconds. What can you do at this point with almost a third of the polling places closed on Election Day? How are you organizing?
3: Amy, I'll say this. Tarrant County, the eyes of the nation are on Tarrant County. We have an opportunity to shift power and to change the course of this country. Democracy and the country as a whole is at an inflection point. We are not deterred. We will vote. We won't miss this moment. We are mobilizing now to make sure that everybody has access to the polling locations that we currently have to work with. And we'll stand in lines. We'll wait. We'll do whatever we have to make sure that the people's voice is heard and they are electing the people that they want to represent them. I want to share with you the poll tax receipt of my wife's great-grandmother. We are going to fight against what is modern-day poll tax in this country.
1: And just to be clear,
3: making
1: Roger
3: sure.
1: Miles, a poll tax for young
3: yes.
1: people who are watching this show who don't even know what you're talking about, a poll tax is?
3: A poll tax was something that the government put on black people to make it difficult for them to vote. They had to pay to vote. My wife's great-grandmother had to suffer the indignity and to pay to vote. And I'm not saying that this policy is a poll tax, but history teaches us that when government makes changes and does harm to people, we need to be vigilant and we need to speak out against it. And that's what my colleague and I are doing now.
1: Roderick Miles Jr., representing Precinct 1 on the Tarrant County Commissioner's Court. His recent piece for the Fort Worth Star-Telegram we will link to. We need answers on why a growing Tarrant would cut voting locations. Coming up, we look at how artificial intelligence is transforming healthcare. Back in 20 seconds.

0: Women of the World by Amadou and Mariam in our Democracy Now! Studio. This is Democracy Now!, democracynow.org. I'm Amy Goodman with Nermeen Sheikh.
1: We end today's show with continuing our look at how artificial intelligence is changing the world. In recent weeks, we've looked at many of the risks of the latest AI technology, from autonomous weapons to rogue AI models to the rapid expansion of data centers. Well, today we'll shift our focus to the medical profession and how AI is being used in clinical settings, from radiology to surgery.
0: We're joined right now by Shreya Johri. She's a postdoctoral fellow at the Dana-Farber Cancer Institute, just completed her PhD at Harvard Medical School last year, where she studied how artificial intelligence can be used to improve medical diagnoses and accelerate biological discovery. Thanks so much for being with us. If you can start off by helping our audiences understand the different fields of medicine, from surgery to radiology, and how AI has helped and what you see the risks are.
2: Absolutely. So medicine is really broad. There is surgery, where doctors have to perform procedures to on patients. There is radiology, which is a kind of diagnostic imaging modality similar to endoscopy also. And there are also professions in medicine where doctors are conversing with patients to identify the symptoms of the patient, diagnosing the patients based on problems that they're having. So there are many different kinds of medicine, sub-medicine professions. And AI has been impacting different of these in different capacities. So for example, radiology has been one of the historically most popular subfields within medicine, which AI has impacted a lot. About 76% of the FDA-approved AI models are actually for radiology, followed by cardiology and then others. So radiology has been at the forefront of using AI for helping in different aspects of diagnosing patients. On the other hand, surgery, as you mentioned, is a little more newer in that space, because it is obviously more complicated. There is a lot of things that the doctors have to make sure when they're doing procedures on patients.
3: Judgment
2: and expertise that comes over time. Things that are not just visual, but also you have to have that sense of pressure and touch of how your instrument is moving. For example, if you're conducting a brain surgery, you have to be very, very careful. A little bit of shaking of your hand could actually injure the patient a lot. And so those kind of more critical, more high risk kind of procedures are still newer in the way AI is impacting them.
1: And if you could talk about the difference, like what kinds of AI agents are being used, from large language models to computer vision, and what other AI, you said the majority, of course, is radiology that has been approved by the FDA. What are the others?
2: Absolutely. So there are two kinds, broader fields of AI. Computer vision is a field in which AI models are trained by many, many medical images. So these medical images are typically labeled by doctors that, for example, it's a chest x-ray. So a doctor will label that this chest x-ray has pneumothorax or another condition. And these images are shown multiple times to these models. And the models, after seeing multiple examples, learn from these images. So the computer vision models are much more older in their use, and that's why most of the FDA-approved models are also in this space. Large language models are actually pretty newer. So they came out in 2022. They were popularized by ChatGPT, which now almost everyone uses. And these are much more nascent in their adoption in clinic. So these models are trained by downloading all of the data from the internet, all of the books, articles, any blog posts that get written. And these models are trained to predict, to complete sentences. So these models would be shown partial sentence, and you would ask the models to complete the sentence. Eventually, when you show them multiple of these and you already know what a good sentence looks like, the models start to learn how language looks like and how to generate new sentences that make sense. Large language models have been less adopted so far in AI, just because it's very nascent technology. Not to say that they're not evolving rapidly. They are growing a lot in capability. But FDA right now does not have a proper protocol for how to even approve the use of these models for very important decisions like a diagnosis or a treatment decision, because these models are still not as well understood. So these models have been used in different medical practices and different hospitals for simpler tasks. So, for example, summarization of a patient's history. So if a patient has been coming to the hospital for 10 years, you have many, many clinical notes, summarization of that. They've also been used for communicating with the patient more effectively. So doctors are spending less time on maybe writing notes for notes that capture the patient's condition, but they're also able to talk more to patients and deliver better care and express more empathy for their condition, which actually has been shown to have better outcomes for patients. So that's the broader two separate use cases of these.
1: And if you could talk about the way in which, like, how does AI help, for instance, in a colonoscopy? How does it help with a mammogram? And how widely is AI being used, at least here in the U.S., for those two tests?
2: Of course. I can talk about a colonoscopy first. So in colonoscopy, typically, there's a monitor which has a live video feed of the patient's colon, and the endoscopist looks at that in real time to identify masses of cells that have overgrown. So these are called polyps, and they are typically either cancerous or precancerous, and it's very important to treat them. The way AI has been deployed right now, and it's also FDA approved, is anytime the in the real-time video stream, the model detects an abnormality, the model makes a box around it. So the doctor can continuously see that box whenever there is some abnormality. So it, just in case, if it's a very subtle abnormality, no one misses it. So that has been used in colonoscopy, especially for colon polyps, so colon cancer detection. And colon cancer screening is done for everyone over 45 years of age. In mammograms, chest x-ray, CT scans, which is the scope of radiology, typically AI models have been used as either a second reader. So a radiologist would read the same image or the chest x-ray, and the AI would read the same. And they people have tried to see how AI can help in either triaging of cases. For example, if it's a high-risk case, a doctor reads it. If it's a low-risk case, an AI plus a doctor reads it. And so there are multiple studies that have explored how it can be used.
0: Can you talk about the Swedish study that just came out on breast cancer?
2: Yes, of course. So in the Swedish study, they had a lot of patients who they divided into two groups. One group was in one group, the mammograms were read by AI first and then by a radiologist. In the other group, the mammograms were read by two radiologists. And they tried to compare if AI plus radiologists separately led to a higher detection of cancer and what happened to the false positive rates across these two groups. And they found a very nice finding that the radiologist followed by a human reviewer actually led to more cases that were being detected.
0: This is the radiologist and AI.
2: Yes. And then the false positive rates were actually similar. It's a very promising study. It actually shows that you can have AI as a second reader and still have really good results. One of the things, although to note, is that the final decision was still made by the radiologist. The AI was not autonomously acting here, and the radiologist read it after the AI. So radiologist was like the final decision maker. So I think those are nuances to keep in mind as we think about how AI will be deployed in medicine and how we are making sure that humans are taking decisions, at the end decisions for a diagnosis or a treatment plan for a patient.
1: Yeah, and just to clarify about that study, there were over 100,000 women, so it was a large scale study. And also last week, another major development, the first brain surgery using live artificial intelligence assistance was performed successfully last week in London. So if you could talk about the significance of that, how important is that?
2: Yeah, I think it's a really big milestone, I think, especially in the field of surgery, which is a very complicated field. In that clinical trial that was being done, the researchers had developed an AI model that could basically detect a small part of the intersection between a pituitary gland and the bone. And they were trying to make sure that whenever the surgeon reaches that part, they are able to see clearly that this is where the pituitary gland is, this is where the bone is, so they don't accidentally nick any of them. It's very interesting because if you look at the way they had deployed it, if you read into the details, it is non-trivial to have a really big AI model work in real time in the way that it was assisting in surgery. So I think it was a very good example of how you can use AI that gets developed in a research lab, deploy it on hardware that is in the hospital in a responsible way, and have doctors use it to perform surgeries. One interesting thing about this study was that the AI could be switched on and off at any point in time by the doctors, which is a way in which you establish trust. So, for example, there were a couple of patients in that study. In two of the cases, the doctor did not decide to use an AI because they felt that they wanted to do it without the AI. And they were able to switch off the AI using a pedal at the bottom. So it allows doctors to be still in control, but use the AI to the maximum benefit.
0: So this is a critical point, is the doctor's intervention. And I'm wondering if you can talk about, I mean, in breast cancer, it was stunning. Something like the AI-supported screening detected 29% more cancers.
3: That was the Swedish study.
0: Yes, and the Swedish study. And yet, what about the risks of people just, you know, relying on AI to diagnose themselves, and your concerns about this being used as a way to actually not help doctors, but to replace doctors?
2: I think in real life, medical cases are quite complex. So a lot of the times we see accuracy being reported, but those are accuracy on cases which are simpler sometimes. It's very important to note that doctors, when they make medical decisions, are looking at sometimes a lot of complexity of cases. For example, for mammograms, if someone has dense breast tissue, it is much more harder to detect that breast cancer. If it's not as dense
0: of
2: a tissue.
0: We have 20 seconds.
2: If it's not that much of a dense tissue, then it becomes easier. So I think it's really important to note that doctors have to be responsible, have to take the responsibility of this until we are more confident. We have like frameworks developed that can, you know, like deploy these AI models in a more responsible way.
0: Well, this is clearly the beginning of an extended discussion. Shreya Drury, we want to thank you so much for being with us. Postdoctoral fellow at the Dana-Farber Cancer Institute, who studied how artificial intelligence can be used to improve medical diagnoses and accelerate biological discovery. That does it for our show. I'll be in Madison, Wisconsin on Saturday night at the Barrymore Theater. Two events on Sunday in Chicago. Check out democracynow.org. I'm Amy Goodman with Nermeen Sheikh.
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Shalom Aleichem, Alamin. Peace be upon you all. Released in commemoration of Nakba Day, I am humbled to share the debut album from Exiliahu, titled Why Have You Stolen the Blue and White Colors from Our Honest Sky? It is a compilation of songs, each written and recorded in one day, with lyrics drawn primarily from the Yiddish anti-Zionist and anti-imperialist poets of the late 19th century. All proceeds from the album will go directly to my friends from Gaza, fundraising to evacuate their families. To hear it, please visit exiliahu.bandcamp.com. That's E-X-I-L-I-A-H-U. Thank you for listening. Und befreit Palästina, Oimein.

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1: There's some people that aren't into all the words. 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
1: 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Thank you for joining us. And of course, you can join us on the socials too at Queer FM Van on Insta, Facebook, Blue Sky, and Threads. And of course, at the start of each and every show, we do a check-in. For those of you in and around, I guess, the Lower Mainland and British Columbia, we had a heck of a thunder and lightning storm, which we don't get a lot of here in Vancouver anymore. So lightning, of course, isn't our best friend in the summer because it causes so many more forest fires. But I was out of town. We had it in the morning. So we had thunder and then that torrential rain, but apparently, you know, you're in town. It happened that night in Vancouver.
2: Oh yes, it was. Oh my goodness, the you know, all the animals. I feel so much for them because especially Chico.
1: Oh yeah,
2: Chico.
1: The poor things.
2: As soon as he
1: Chico.
2: Would hear,
1: oh Chico no.
2: Yeah, I didn't so much see the lightning strikes, but we could hear it in our apartment. And poor Chico, he had to head for the hills, hide under the bed.
1: Yeah, just so done. And it's so Chico. Scary. You can't put a thunder vest on him to make him feel better because it's like, clothes, no.
2: But yeah, and the torrential rain too that we've got as well. And oh my goodness, the day after, the down trees that were down and out in Vancouver, oh my gosh, City Works and Parks Works, thank you so much for all the work you guys do.
1: Yeah, yeah. No, it was, and some of those videos on online were
2: right?
1: Just stunning. Like, it was an incredible light show. Yeah. And unfortunately, it did cause a number of more forest fires, you know, dozens of them. I think it was like in the 60s. I don't know. I can't recall off the top of my head exactly, but it did cause a whole hell of a lot more forest fires. So again, hats off to our firefighters from all over the world who are joining our local folks in the job that you're doing. We had a number. We had, you know, little F, little B, little F, as I like to call her, Barbara Finley, who passed away. We had a number of deaths, of course, this past week within, you know, our community and larger culturally. Barbara Finley, a longtime activist lawyer who did so much for queer refugees and queer Canadian trans folk. Just an incredible KC. I'm used to saying QC, but now of course it's KC, which is King's Council. Of course, all across Canada, all sorts of organizations appreciating all that Barbara Finley did. And Tim Curry, you know, who actually, for those of you who don't know, Tim Curry's people held off on announcing Tim Curry's passing because Tim Curry actually did pass away on the same day as Dolly Parton. And wanted to give Dolly credit where credit was due for a day. And, you know, you know we should have to do that. But as we're all aware at this stage, you know, from Zimbabwe to St. Petersburg to, you know, Medellin in South America to Toronto to Paris to anywhere in the world, it has been effective because everybody universally loved Dolly. And so I guess we need to pretty much like what Cher, Carol Burnett, no, Julie Andrews. Anyone else you can think of? Like, we got to bubble wrap these people.
2: Oh, wow. Exactly.
1: I think if someone else passes away this week, we're going to like lose our collective because queer icons are.
2: Yeah, just to give share, folks, right?
1: Oh my God, yeah. Oh my God, it's just, you know, like yeah. Like there's a few of them out there that we're all like, God, hold your breath. But you know, Dolly Parton, of course, it was a huge ally of our 2S LGBTQIA plus community. And so, just to give you guys, we'll give a little brief thing here on what Dolly has done So here's some of the key aspects of her advocacy. Her musical advocacy, Family, which is 1991, and this song is from her album Eagle When She Flies. And this includes lyrics that celebrate diversity within families, stating some are preachers, some are gay. This message of acceptance resonated deeply, of course, with all of us as her audience. Her public statements in support for LGBTQ plus rights. Of course, you know, you've seen videos. Parton consistently urged Christians to be more loving and accepting of queer individuals. And she emphasized that judging others is not a Christian value, stating, if you're the fine Christian that you think you are, why are you judging people? That's God's job. And of course, opposition to anti-trans legislation. In recent years, she spoke out against anti-trans bathroom bans and legislation, asserting that everyone deserves respect and the right to be themselves. She famously stated, if I have to pee, I'm gonna pee wherever it's gotta be. And philanthropic efforts, support for LGBTQ plus families. Parton showed her commitment to LGBT plus rights, not only through her music, but also by addressing issues directly affecting the community. Her actions reflected a longstanding dedication to inclusivity and support for all families. And Dolly Parton's advocacy made her a beloved figure within our community, of course, and showcasing her commitment to equality and acceptance. And, you know, I did hear that Dolly's driver, a personal chauffeur for the past Christ only knows how many years, was a trans man. This just recently came out. So, yeah. So, you know, God bless. Dolly is deservedly so and very much one of those broke the mold. Right. Totally broke the mold.
2: Yeah. Wow. Rest in peace. Rest
1: when
2: in
1: they made her. Yeah. So anyway, we're going to move on with the show. We know you were all grieving, but we actually do want to showcase one particular song that is a redo. There have been so many, you know, people revisiting her music. She's broken records on Spotify. And so we're going to play out this segment and come back after this break with a moving rendition by Monet Exchange. This is Queer FM. We're going to take a quick break and then we're going to get started with the show on CITR Radio 101.9. Thanks for listening and thanks for tuning in, everybody.

0: 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We honor the ancestral and ongoing care for this land by the host nations. Media practices are often rooted in white gaze, and we recognize that it is our responsibility to shift our approach and move towards radical empathy. 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
1: 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And of course, we are a rebroadcast on Friday mornings, same bat time, same bat station, so if you miss us on Tuesday, don't forget to tune in on Friday to CITR.ca. It is interview time, and we're always excited when we've got someone in our own time zone for a change. And that is indeed the case. Live here from Vancouver, Sean Lee has created a life around the art of unbecoming. This signature brand encompasses a lifetime of accomplishments, lived experiences, healing, and determination. Now in their 60s, Sean has turned their attention to creating a platform that teaches people to be their authentic selves unapologetically. Their Chisel and Stroke Studio is a combination of stories, visual art, and keynote performances available on YouTube, and we'll chat a little bit about that. And this space is shared with their partner, Carrie. Sean is a published author, performer, and recipient of various awards, and you can find them on Insta at Sean Lee Creator. We welcome to Queer FM today, Sean Lee. Thank you so much for joining us.
2: Absolute pleasure to be here. Thank you, Barb and Denise.
3: Welcome, welcome. Wow, the phrase, the art of unbecoming, is incredibly powerful. What does it mean to you, and how did it become the foundation of Chisel and Stroke?
2: Oh, gosh. It's a whole lifetime, 60 years behind that one. But, you know, a lot of people talk about becoming something, or what's my purpose? I need to become something, right? It sounds like something outside themselves. Or they need to, you know, put on the mask and go forth, you know, becoming something. But for me, it was more of a process of unbecoming. So it was like shedding off the layers as to who I truly was from the beginning. And so, you know, I've recently stepped into myself identifying as non-binary only 2 years ago, which is quite shocking to a lot of people, myself included. You know, I spent my life, you know, recognized myself as a woman, as a lesbian, et cetera. But I went through what I call the unbecoming. So going back to my true core, my true center self, which has always been Sean Lee. So I was born and raised female, Shauna Lee Sherry baby. And now I have really taken back taken back my identity of who I really felt I've been this whole time. And so I changed my name, my pronouns are they, them, and I do identify as non-binary. So there's a real quick speed up for you.
1: I still like the big long, what was the title again that should be on your credit cards? The old name?
2: Shauna Lee Sherry Beatty.
1: I'm loving that one.
2: And I love Shauna Lee. Believe me, I don't dead name. Some people do, but I don't. I actually honor my previous person, if you will, my identity, because she took the hits. She's the one who got me here. So, it's a really a journey of going inward, and that can sometimes be a very painful space and challenging the very, very vulnerable. So
1: yeah, and Shauna got you to Sean, you know, pass the baton.
2: Absolutely.
1: My work is done, and we've got a great lead in the race, and now it's all yours.
2: You got it. I'm going to cross the finish line. Sean's crossing the finish line.
1: Exactly.
2: Hopefully a
1: few
2: years from now.
1: Yeah. And I love the title, The Art of Unbecoming. Mm-hmm. And, you know, in terms of, you know, how you responded to Denise's question, it's kind of like, instead of, you know, counting the circles in a tree, you know, you're getting rid of them.
2: Yes. That's a great analogy, Barb. Yeah, for sure.
1: Yeah. And keeping with that theme momentarily, mm-hmm. I want to get your take on this, because, you know, people have a tendency to put stuff off. There's always enough time.
2: Mm-hmm.
1: And indeed, like death doulas and end of life workers, or, you know, people always say that everyone in the final stages, you know, if there's any regrets, it's that there wasn't enough time. You know, it's like, you're kind of grabbing the, you know, the proverbial bull by the horns. How does this play into that in terms of the art of unbecoming? Because it does sound like you're reversing that trend and grabbing life for all it's worth.
2: Well, yeah, I think in essence, I mean, I just turned 60 this year, and so it does put a little bit of like, oh, wait, what? And so it's sort of like, what am I going to do for the rest of my days? It's my choice now. You know, if we can, I mean, there's so many messages in this, but it's really about learning who you are, becoming your authentic self, and that the true essence and the core of this whole thing is authenticity. Because if you don't have authenticity, if you're going out there and you're still faking it till you make it and wearing the masks, that's a choice that we all make. And I've been doing that for many years, up into the last 2 years when I went into my deep dive in healing and manifestation and all the things that come with it. I don't have granola in my pockets yet, but that's coming. You know, I live on the island. So it's a given right here. But So anyways, you're right, like stepping forward into, it's not even like a next chapter, you know, it's just, I get to write whatever my story is now. It's the past is already written. I can't go back. I honor my past. I forgive my past. I forgive me in a lot of it. But now I'm like, okay, I'm a new person, literally, figuratively, in every way. And so I'm like, all right, let's carve this out. Let's do this. And so, you know, a lot of about the book, about, you know, being with Carrie has opened up so many avenues of just self-discovery. And Unbecoming is definitely part of that. We've actually, I'll say it right now, we actually changed the title to The Art of Joy. Because Unbecoming is one thing, okay? And it's all part of the book. But The Art of Joy is I feel when you've done all the work, the joy, you'll see the joy, you'll create joy for your life. And sometimes we just need to notice things, right? But we're so rat race and we're so positioned to get on our phones first thing in the morning, last thing at night, we're schooling. Like we're searching for things outside of ourselves. And the biggest discovery I found is that it's all inside me. I don't need to look for external validation. It's all inside each and every one of us. Just give yourself permission to go inside and pull it out.
1: Because if we can be our own best selves and work on ourselves, you know, always, and, you know, how can I be the best possible person for me? You know, it's an old tired mantra about that, but it is true that makes you a better person for others.
2: 100%. And, you know, I have a 22-year-old son as well. And, you know, I take, you know, motherhood very seriously. It's like, how can I be a better version of myself to show my son too, right?
1: Mm-hmm.
2: And so he's, you know, walked through this journey with me. And he's, you know, when your kid's so proud of you, I mean, that is a moment where it's just like, oh my God. And again, just it's you got to break down some walls. And it's not easy. Believe me, it's one of the toughest things I've ever been through, but it was one of the most beautiful experiences I've been through. Mm-hmm. as well, to pop out on the other side of it, you know, go through that veil of vulnerability, I call it, and work. And it's a lifelong process. I'm not done yet. No way.
1: Yeah.
2: Nowhere near.
1: You're not done till you take your last breath.
2: Yeah, and even beyond that, who knows?
1: Yeah, well, who knows exactly?
2: I'm coming back. I'm going to whirl around a little bit.
1: Yeah. Well, okay, here's the question. If you could come back, what would you come back as?
2: Oh, my gosh. Holy cow.
1: You're welcome.
2: I'm getting on a ferry to come talk to you personally. what would I become or who?
1: It doesn't matter. It's a who, what, where, when. You could
2: honestly
1: be a lima bean for all I care.
2: I mean, we talk about this a lot because there's a lot of animal life that we see every day here. And I would soar like an eagle, but I feel like I'm a human eagle right now.
1: That's funny because that's mine. It's a bald eagle.
2: Every day, yeah. You know, yeah. The strength, the determination, and just flying and soaring at the greatest of heights.
1: Yeah.
2: And I just feel like right now, like, so it's probably one of my spirit animals. Like, I'm just taking flight and being free and finding freedom.
1: Mm-hmm. Denise, what's yours?
3: Oh, wow. I want to fly too, but I feel like I want to be in the water. One of those, the great orcas.
1: Right.
3: Yeah. Those are.
1: Yeah. See, my, you know, it's like, I just absolutely love bald eagles. The way they fly, you know, you can almost fall asleep watching. The only thing I wouldn't like about it is that at, you know, nesting time, you'd have seagulls and crows dive bombing you and, you know, seagulls screaming at you is nothing that anyone should have to put up with. But, yeah, so we're kind of all, we got some good choices here. We've got whales and we've got eagles. Very BC of us.
2: Isn't it though?
1: But, very regional.
2: I also, you know, you say you've got the crows nipping at you and whatnot as an eagle, right? But as human beings, the higher you rise, the more the crows are going to be beaking at you. Until you rise high enough, they lose oxygen. So I look at my life as the same as an eagle, because I've had people nipping at my heels. They don't want you to succeed.
1: Yeah.
2: They just want you to stay down where they are. And I'm like, no, thank you. I don't like that level. I'm just going to keep going. And so really, yeah, it's a great analogy to look at one's life, you know, a similar pattern or similar style as the eagle. And you can watch the eagles around us flying, right, as humans, the human eagles.
1: Mm-hmm.
2: Does that make sense?
1: 100%.
2: It's going to today. Oh gosh!
1: You mentioned your son, and you mentioned you know your son being proud of you, you know, we do hear this, you know, mostly we hear about it online, and people, you know, mm-hmm. that is use the mantra again. That is what we're hearing a lot of, is to be your authentic selves and unapologetically, and that can go in this world. That can go two ways, because that can mean, you know, you're not holding back in a way that might be polite as a good little Canadian, right? You know, so we can become a nasty little group of humans if we wanted to be. But do you think, in terms of being authentic selves, do you think that the younger generations are grasping this earlier? Because a lot of people from, you know, the older generations, and by that I mean, sorry, I'm not calling any 30-year-olds old, but if, say, 30-plus, mm-hmm. you know, where we've lived by the rules, you know, and it's put up and shut up and smile pretty and wave, as opposed to saying
2: absolutely
1: things. You know,
2: right.
1: Do you think that the younger generations are grasping this?
2: 100%. And I said, you know, if I could come back as a Generation Z, I would. My son is a Z. But, you know, I talk to a lot of people across generations all the time, 20, 30, 40, 50, whatever, year olds. And, you know, we do have our cohorts. Like, I'm a Gen X, a late Gen X. And, you know, we have an experience living, right? We have a lived experience that we all share, similar. You know, if you've lived through, you know, gay marriage was only accepted in Canada in 2005, right? Like, so we have these shared experiences. But the younger ones have the advantage of social media. They have the advantage of seeing the world quickly. And yes, there's a lot of falsehoods in there, but
1: they're
2: recognizing it earlier. And like, I have a friend who's 33, so almost half my age, and she understands the healing process. And she understands, okay, I need some time on my own to do this. don't worry about me, you know, check in kind of thing. So yeah, they are getting it. And it's people like us, the Gen Xers in particular, who are now looking backwards and going, how can we best serve the next generations? And this is what I'm doing with my son, right? How can I best serve my lived experiences without, you know, just guiding him and showing him that there's so much diversity in this world and so much good in this world and so much joy in this world. Even though, I mean, let's face it, you open up your social media and it looks like doom and gloom, but it's not. And I think that the art of joy and what Carrie and I are doing is we're showing people, we're proving that no matter what, you know, the world can be crumbling down around us, but we're going to find that joy. We're going to create it.
4: Right.
2: And so that is, there's a lot of power and a lot of resilience behind that. And he's up for it. You know, he's graduating at the end of December and making his own way through life. And, you know, but we're very close, and he's been through my whole journey. You know, he's raised by two moms, and, you know, so he's just, yeah, but that whole generation just is, you know, it's like, hey, yeah, it's cool, whatever. They don't pay a lot of attention to it the way we do, because we've fought through a lot, Barb, right? Like, Denise, we've been there. We've been at the protests, the rallies, the changing of laws. Like, we've done a lot of that work, and there's still work to be done. Like, I'm doing a lot of work with the trans community here on the island, and you know, looking at protecting the kids. And but I'm all about education and understanding. And if you just want to have a conversation with me, let's do it.
3: Could you share a healing practice, just one, with folks who are listening, who are just, you know, struggling with trying to, you know, battling with their own identity right now?
2: One practice that I do?
3: Yes.
2: Oh my gosh, that's a great question. For me, it's going out in nature.
3: Ah, yes.
2: It's hugging a tree, and if you watch any of my videos, you'll see me out in nature all the time. But, and the ocean is very calming. I'm a water sign, actually, and I love the ocean. And just putting my feet in it and my hands in it. Carrie and I go down to the ocean probably 3-4 times a week, early morning, and we dance on the sand in Parksville Ocean. And it's so grounding. It's so grounding. And so, yeah, quick, you know, if you don't have a forest or an ocean near you, you've got a park or you've got household plants, whatever
1: 100%.
2: It is, you know, just get out there, hug a tree, and get really quiet. You got to get rid of the distractions. And that was the biggest thing for me. It was like all the people around me, everyone's telling you what to do and their opinions and social media and everything, right? And then it's just like, put the phone down, get rid of the people, just be calm, be by yourself. And there's nothing like being out there smelling the trees in the forest. So that's where I would start. I did start there, actually, meditating on the ocean 2.5 years ago was my start of my journey towards healing. And that healing part is what's going to get you through to your authentic self.
1: Well, you're also very, very blessed because you have the world's best therapist, you know, not only BC generally, but Parksville is such a stunning, stunning area of British Columbia.
2: It is. I'm literally, standing here looking at the ocean out my window right
1: yeah.
2: now, I'm literally watching the eagles go by, and I'm like, oh.
1: No, we are very, very blessed, and yeah. long-term
2: yeah.
1: listeners know that. We often give it the huzzas it deserves. And folks, you know, if you have never done a grandi, the first time someone pointed this out to me, it was just like an epiphany blew up half my head. You know, it's grounding does work. And, you know, as Sean has attested to, you know, we've got all sorts of ambient

0: go do this, folks. Do it once, and you will see a difference in how your whole body connects just by taking your shoes and socks off and touching Mother Earth.
1: 100%, Bob.
0: It's kind of freaky how it works.
1: But that's my therapy. I've never had a therapist. I've never had a therapist for all this. That's my therapy. That's where I get quiet. That's where I start to, you know, like you said, ground. I mean, when you start to get grounded and you start to feel, it's the feeling part that people want to start to shut down, right? Mm-hmm. So, I can't feel this. It's too painful, or it's too joyful even, right? Like whatever it is. But that's the point where you're like, no, start feeling. Stop thinking and start feeling. And, you know, my partner's a Capricorn, always in her head, and I'm a Pisces. So we're constantly having this dialogue, and I'm like, Carrie, back to your heart space. And it works, you know. And so, because it does open up that heart space. Nature will do that.
0: I'll have to take your word for that, because I'm a Taurus and I don't understand what all the other signs are. Like if someone said, you know, someone's born November 12th, and I'm like, okay, yeah. What sign is that? I have no idea.
1: I'm not huge into it, but I know just enough to be dangerous, you know?
0: Right. I know the ones like all my siblings, but other than that, that's it.
1: Yeah.
0: So for our audience, because we've got two things here, we've got the art of unbecoming, a.k.a., or doing business as the Art of Joy.
1: Yes.
0: And we've got Chisel and Stroke Studio.
1: Yeah.
0: So if you can explain to our audience how the two connect and what you're doing.
1: Okay. Well,
0: there's the big question, right?
1: It's I'm ready for it. So Chisel and Stroke came out of a sort of a brain thing out of my body a few months ago. We're both paint art. So Carrie's been doing it for years. I've just picked up the chisel. And I don't use brush. So, and our initials are CNS. So I'm like, what can I make up that's sort of us, but not us? And so I toyed around with things. And then I'm like, wait a minute. The stroke of a paintbrush, right?
0: Mm-hmm.
1: That's Carrie. And then the stroke of a chisel, that's me. So the book is actually 12 emotions, 12 words that we resonate with, and 24 art pieces. So it's a big book coming. So Carrie, I said, let's paint our emotions. I didn't know what I was doing at the time, thinking. But it's like, okay. And I'm like, how do you paint grief? Like, it takes a while. Like, you got to get in that space. So Chisel and Stroke is now the brand of, the overarching brand, really, of what we're doing here, because we'll have books and we've got artwork. We're producing a Journal of Joy coming up as well to coincide with the book, workshops, keynotes, and whatnot. So this is the overlying arc is Chisel and Stroke. So there.
0: And is that the common thread that connects everything, or is that something else? Indeed.
1: It's the common thread that connects everything. Yeah. Yeah. It's like the umbrella, so to speak. Mm-hmm. So our brand is Chisel and Stroke, and then within that brand we have the various things that we do.
0: What a great name.
1: I'm really happy with it, and thank you.
0: It really is.
1: I like that it's our initials, and it's literally the and when we do our videos, we actually attach our microphones to our chisel and our brush. So we do a whole bunch of videos online. And so we're literally, you know, and I've got a background in branding and marketing, so I have fun with it. But it's really stuck, and it's easy to remember, and it's just us. I said, we have to have us in there. Otherwise, it doesn't make sense to me.
2: So true.
1: I'm not a pedestrian-type person, right? So.
0: No, and you, because I didn't realize that it also had the, your initials behind it, and the initials with what you do and what she does. This is bang on. You know, it really does nail it, so to speak.
2: Something you said really resonated with me when you mentioned painting and you just starting painting and talking about grief. What color screams out to you? Or
1: you'll have to get our book.
2: There we go.
1: We'll just start there. No, yes. Honestly, Denise, it was, I had to keep coming back to it because grief is a tough one, right? We all, and we've all, we all have

0: grief. It's just a matter of whether you're going to, you know, try to get around it or deal with it, because it's always going to be there. And so what I feel my paint. So I just grab the paint, the colors. They are like a gray, black, metallic blue, some gray, other lighter grays. And then I ended up grabbing my chisel on the side. I wish I could show you this through the radio. And I just put these sort of like these lines through it. And then it looked like scars. So the title of my art piece of art is called Scars.
1: Mm-hmm.
0: And then I was like, I put it aside for a few days, looked at it again. I said, nope, I need something else. I put four lines of yellow on it, which signifies joy. Because when you get through your grief, on the other side is joy, I promise you.
1: Yep.
0: That's what it is. So hence, you know, the art of joy. But that's how I did my grief. And so, yeah, it's messy. You know, I said grief is messy. And so is my painting.
1: Yeah.
0: But it's by design.
1: Literally and figuratively.
0: Literally and figuratively, Barb. Yeah, exactly. Yeah. So, yeah, the best I can describe over the radio, this is what I've got. So,
1: So, what can people expect, and how can they find you there? But what can people expect on your YouTube channel?
0: Oh, my gosh. Sheer abandonment. we're having so much fun. We ask questions like, what's your favorite movie and why? And, you know, or we get deep into deeper topics. Like, we were in Mother Nature in a forest recently, and we just took the camera and the microphones and said, let's just do a talk about being mothers and what that means. And Carrie has a massive story, and I won't go into it right now, but suffice to say, she raised 16 children. So,
1: good Lord.
0: Big, big life. Three births, 13 adopted. So, but, and I'll say it now, I mean, she lost two of her adult children. And so her grief, her story is huge story. But, so we're just taking that and we're just running with it. And as we're writing, we're reading each other's stories. We're learning more about each other through this process. And we're learning more about ourselves through this process. Because, you know, when you're writing your feelings out, it's very vulnerable space, but it's healing at the same time.
1: 100%. So, or painting your feelings. Or
0: painting
1: doing
0: our
1: whatever.
0: Feelings. Have you ever done that?
1: Have
0: you ever thought of doing that? Like, it's
1: well,
0: quite
1: like
0: an exercise.
1: Technically, most artists, you know, every time they paint, they're painting their feelings, are they not?
0: Yeah.
1: You know,
0: yeah, I just, it was more like, here's a feeling, here's an emotion of grief. What does joy look like on a piece of paper? Right? What does authenticity look like for me on a piece of paper, on a canvas? So it's just a really interesting departure for me to go into this dive. But because, I don't do the landscapes. I don't do all that kind of stuff. So, but everybody has their thing. So, but yeah, that's sort of the gist of it all.
1: So you're working on a new project that is, this is the Art of Joy you're working on now, correct?
0: Correct, yes.
1: Yes. And that's coming out this month in September.
0: This month in September, yes. Yeah, probably probably later September, right, end of this month.
1: So,
0: yeah.
1: Here's your opportunity, here's your soapbox. Go for it. Tell us a little bit about the Art of Joy.
0: Well, it a lot of it is multimedia use of, videos, shorts on YouTube, of course, all the socials. And we're also interviewing other people as well to bring them into the fold. And the book is, as I said, a combination of art and writing, the stories, the personal journeys. We're all over the socials. Just if you type in Shaun Lee, Shaun Lee, you'll find me everywhere.
1: Good thing. Yeah, that's the easiest way to get people to know how to connect with the new project.
0: Right.
1: Yeah.
0: That's the easiest way right now. There's no websites. I mean, I have a link tree, but it's hard to, code over the word radio. So, but stick to the socials if they want to follow along. And we're just throwing ourselves out there.
1: What a fabulous journey, though, to share.
0: It is. It's so beautiful. It's a beautiful space to be in. Yeah. It really is.
1: Yeah. Well, congratulations on the upcoming new book.
0: Thank you.
1: Looking forward to it.
0: Thank you.
1: And I guess, you know, in summation, for someone who is listening today, mm-hmm. who feels, you know, because there's a lot of them out there, you know, God bless. In some ways, our lives are being made more easier, and in other ways, our lives are being made more difficult.
0: Right.
1: And that is anything from, you know, economic to, political. We won't get there. That's a whole different show.
0: No.
1: And another hour. And, you know, so to find positives with so many nonstop negatives coming at us, for someone who feels distuck or disconnected or afraid to live authentically, what's one message you'd like to leave with them?
0: Get curious. Get curious.
1: Mm-hmm.
0: Curiosity is the bridge to understanding. Start asking questions. Start asking yourself questions. Don't ask other people questions. Ask yourself questions. Get curious about yourself. You know, why do I have gray hair? Why do I have blue eyes? Like, isn't that kind of cool? And those are just features. Yeah. But why do I feel this way today? Start asking yourself questions. Get curious about, or just the dream state, you know, just like, gosh, if I was just this, I could be, you know, well, then be it. Right? You know, like, that, you know, we just, you know, of course, Tim Curry just passed, and one of his famous sayings in Rocky Horror Picture Show was, don't believe, just do it.
1: Yeah.
0: Right? He's like, believe it, do it, you know, kind of thing. And that's the message, is believe in yourself, but get real curious. If you don't know where to start, start with a couple questions for yourself. And you know, I would say, what brings you joy? What's joyful in your life? And people stop and like, huh? I'm like, how about a nice steamy cup of coffee at your favorite coffee shop? Like,
1: walking in the
0: grass, putting a smile on your partner's face. You know, like, it's really the simple things. We overcomplicate things. Like, we have to have this grand purpose in life. Well, we're going through life. We have many purposes in life, multiple purposes. You just don't recognize it. So wake up. Get self-aware, notice things. Your life will change immediately. That's what I did. That's what I had to do. I had to wake up. I felt like I was a zombie going through my life. I had to leave my partner at the time, who was narcissistic, and then my journey started. Because I was like, I am not going back to that. I refuse to go back to that life. And that's the day my life changed, when I refused to give in to the pattern that had been established. I broke my own pattern. You have to break. No one else is going to do it, Barb. Denise,
1: you're preaching to the choir. Trust me.
0: Yep. Well, and you know, face it, queer people in and of should be proud of being queer, because it takes guts and courage to come out different than others around us. Period. End of story. So
1: yeah. And we have to be stronger as well anyway, because of the constant crap that many of us have to put up with.
0: Right. Exactly. Right.
1: Yeah. The general populace doesn't.
0: But I refuse to give into that. Yeah. I don't give into that. I'm here. Like instead of my, you know, weapons of mass destruction, I've got weapons of mass construction. And it's just like spreading joy and love and rainbows. Those are my tools I use, you know.
1: Fart and glitter, baby. Fart and glitter.
0: Absolutely. It just doesn't get any better than that.
1: And an interesting thing to what, you know, you've just been saying in the question for, you know, people out there who feel stuck or disconnected. I've always found this fascinating. You said, question yourself, or, you know, what can I do, or something. That actually triggers your brain to think in a different way. So if you're really sad or really caught up in something that is almost fixating on something that isn't a positive, this kind of rewires your brain, and it makes you think a different way, because now it's like, now it's a question. What am, you know, because I'm supposed to do something. All right, now all of a sudden it's a productive thought as opposed to a negative thought.
0: Yes.
1: And, you know, a lot of people don't understand that, and a lot of people in therapy say, you know, tried this because it makes you think a different way, and it makes you think in a positive, constructive way. So, you know, take that with you, folks. Pearls of wisdom coming out of us here at Queer FM today, I tell you.
0: Not bad, hey? Not bad.
1: Not bad at all. Sean, we want to thank you so much for coming on the show and sharing this very empowering message with our audience and with us as well. And we wish you all the best of success with the new book and with all of the multimedia, you know, bits that encompass it, because it's not just the book, folks. So it's does Chisel and Stroke Studio have a page or have any socials or?
0: No, other than, well, the YouTube channel is at Chisel and Stroke.
1: Okay, so go, folks, visit at Chisel and Stroke, and of course, on all the socials, it is Sean Lee Creator. You know, we urge you to go and check out some positivity and how you can, you know, improve your life. And if you just want to have a listen in on Sean and Carrie as they bumble and stumble their way through beautiful Parksville, that's where you can find them. Thank you so much for joining us on the show today.
0: Thank you both so much. From the island.
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3: 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Well, again, we're in the US of A with some of this hometown news. A campaign aims to convert the Old State Saloon in Eagle, Idaho, into an LGBTQ plus bar and community space, seeking to raise $3 million. As of August 27th, approximately $6,700 has been raised. Previously known for hosting the controversial Hetero Awesome Fest, the saloon seeks a fresh start with drag shows and community events. If the campaign falls short, any unspent funds will go to pro-LGBTQ plus organizations. So here to that. And yes, let's go, Eagle, Idaho.
4: We're going to stick with the U.S. for a moment here. A federal judge in Texas ruled last week that the state drag ban is an unconstitutional restriction of free speech in violation of their of the First Amendment. I shouldn't be facetious or sarcastic right now. U.S. District Court Judge David Hittner's Tuesday decision strikes down SB 12, which is a 2023 law signed by anti-LGBTQ plus Governor Greg Abbott, surprise, surprise, who is a Republican. While the law does not explicitly mention the word drag, it criminalized quote-unquote sexually explicit performances in the presence of minors, defining such performances as those featuring a male performer exhibiting as a female or a female performer exhibiting as a male who uses clothing, makeup, or other similar physical markers and who sings, lip syncs, dances, or otherwise performs before an audience. Under the law, businesses that host all ages drag shows faced up to $10,000 in fines, and performers could be charged with a Class A misdemeanor, resulting in up to 1 year in prison. And it was initially scheduled to take place on September 1st, but several LGBTQ plus advocacy organizations and drag groups, including Woodlands Pride, Abilene Pride Alliance, etc., they challenged the law. And in September of 2023, Hittner issued a permanent injunction blocking enforcement of the law. I think we might have reported on it at the time, ruling that it constituted quote-unquote viewpoint discrimination and that it was substantially overbroad and unconstitutionally vague. And as a addition to this particular story, the judge that ruled on this last week, this happened in and around the passing, of course, of our beloved queer icon, Dolly Parton. And he even referenced Dolly in his judgment at the end, saying that even Dolly with her wild outfits and her big glamorous wigs could have fallen down or could have fallen within this ruling. So, you know, he turfed the whole thing out. So, you know, even in death, Dolly still helping the queers on this one. So that's a bit of good news coming out of the States.
3: Oh, thank you. Thank you for reporting on that. And yes, we need more good news coming out of the States for sure.
4: Yes, we do.
3: Oh, well, I think we spoke about the WNBA last week. I've got another piece of news. So ex-ESPN anchor Sage Steele called the Toronto Tempo's non-binary mascot laughable amid ongoing WNBA debates on trans athletes. The league introduced mascots Dez and Dot, with Dez a blue snapping turtle using she-they pronouns, symbolizing shared rhythms. The timing coincides with the WNBA's controversy over trans athletes, notably Indiana Fever player Sophie Cunningham's stance against trans women in sports. Steele's comments suggest the mascot was a subtle jab at Cunningham, though no direct reference was made. So here we go, right?
4: You know, there has been talk in the WNBA about the job of the commissioner, I guess, you know, the person who heads it up.
3: Right.
4: And being questionable. I mean, and of course, there's the ongoing issue with the refereeing, right? It's apparently not necessarily fair. I'm starting to wonder, because it's almost, and there was a news story today that I was reading about. I'm starting to wonder if the WNBA doesn't need to do an entire, you know, reboot. Because I think the actual game and what the wonderful sport and the wonderful athletes, everything is getting, I don't know, it's kind of drowning in a cacophony of all this other crap that's going on around it. And, you know, they need someone strong in leadership to say, we won't put up with this. And yes, we're going to work on the reffing. And it just seems to me that right now the WNBA is struggling a little bit. There's too many distractions going on. I don't know. What do you think?
3: Yeah, well, especially hearing the story about the trans t-shirts that had to be covered up at the last game, it just sounds, all over the place.
4: Yeah, I know, right? Jeez. Yeah. So I just think they need to, like, take a firm stand on this, take a firm stand on the reffing, you know, and let's get back to enjoying the sport that we love. You know, just let's just play ball, folks, right? And we're sticking with this because we've reported on the WNBA's issue, because we've reported on this recently on the show. If you recall, former NBA players Enes Kanter Freedom and Royce White, who are both cisgender men, are not eligible for the WNBA draft despite declaring themselves women earlier this month. A source with direct knowledge of the situation, who spoke with USA Today Sports last week, described Kanter Freedom and Royce's separate announcements as obviously exactly what they were, which is publicity stunts aimed at sowing division and manufacturing controversy. The WNBA, the source said, would not give oxygen to efforts designed to mock the league or use this topic to demean or marginalize others. The Associated Press also reported that a source had confirmed that both players are ineligible, but did not explain why. If you recall, on August 5th, both Kanter Freedom and Royce claimed that because the WNBA's collective bargaining agreement lacks any specific knowledge around gender identity and sex assigned at birth in its eligibility guidelines, a simple declaration that they were women meant that they were eligible for the league's 2027 draft. Kanter Freedom claimed that he meets every single requirement necessary to compete in the WNBA, while White told Fox News that I identify as sometimes identifying as a woman for purpose of basketball, professional basketball, so I'll be declaring for the WNBA draft in 2027 as well. And surprise, surprise, both Kanter Freedom and White have political aspirations and have made their separate announcements and growing public scrutiny of the WNBA's position on transgender inclusion. So, you know, they're making a mockery and taking away, again, you know, again, noise. Let's play ball, folks. Let's get away from this ridiculous. So I'm so glad that cooler heads have prevailed and that these two Republicans, because they're both Republicans as far as I've heard.
3: Oh, but
4: yeah. Right. And, you know, it's just like piss off, just pisses me right off.
3: Yeah, totally.
4: I'm getting hopped up.
3: So glad it's thrown out. Yeah, no reason to have, you know, the oh man, you're right. You're so true.
4: Oh, it's stupid. And again, it's making mockery of the sport.
3: It is.
4: Women's basketball is an exciting, fun, vibrant game, and the players just keep getting better and better and better. And that's what we should take away from it and enjoy the sport without all this bloody noise going on.
3: Exactly. Just men trying to prove a point being really weird.
4: Yeah. Yeah.
3: Silly. You know, silly, yeah. Silly.
4: Anywho.
3: Well, yeah, to lighter news. So Lesbian Space Princess is an animated film by Emma Hobbs and Leah Varhees, premiering at the Berlin International Film Festival and winning the Teddy Award. It features Sarah, a space princess from Clitopolis, who declares her love for her girlfriend, Kiki. And I recommend that everyone go check this animated film out.
4: Clitopolis. Who doesn't want to live in Clitopolis?
3: Me, hands raised.
4: Oh, my God, me too. Oh, my Lord. Lesbian space prince. I want a lesbian space princess t-shirt. Someone make this happen, folks.
3: Yes.
4: Oh, my God. Hi, who are you and where are you from? Why, I'm a lesbian space princess from Clitopolis. You? Oh, this is great. And if it's going, it's winning awards.
3: Right?
4: God bless, right? Mm. Oh, yeah, I'm looking forward to that one. Rupert Grint, right? He was the redhead. I can't remember his name, but we'll get it in the news in this news clip. Is facing criticism from LGBTQ+ fans after announcing his return to the role of Ron Weasley, this time on stage in Harry Potter and the Cursed Child. The actor, who played Ron across all 8 Harry Potter films, will reprise the role at Broadway's Lyric Theatre for a 17-week run from starting in February, at the start of February of 2027. He becomes the second film star to join the stage sequel after Tom Felton, who returns as Draco Malfoy last year. Ron Weasley has been a part of me since I was 11 years old, and I can't wait to meet him again in this stage of life, Grint said. But the announcement has drawn a wave of disappointed responses from LGBTQ+ fans and allies. I thought you were an ally, read one widely liked comment on the official announcement post, while another wrote simply, protect the dolls. The frustration stems in part from Grint's own history of supporting the trans community. In 2020, he was among the Harry Potter stars who publicly distanced themselves from J.K. Rowling's views, telling the Times, I firmly stand with the trans community. Trans women are women. Trans men are men. Daniel Radcliffe and Emma Watson made similar statements at the time. Others defended the actor, arguing that the cast should not be held responsible for Rowling's views. I think he probably would have known that this would have been coming. Having said that, if a guy's got to make some money it's 17 week run is a fair long time, but I think they should move on and step away.
3: Yeah.
4: It just got to keep on, because if it's any project, for instance, that is Harry Potter based, where charitable money is, where money is being raised and going towards trans programs, I'm all in. Right? If there's a way we can find a compromise, I am all in for that. But if the money is going directly into the pockets of J.K. Rowling, who certainly doesn't need any more money, then keep it up. Keep up the good work, folks. I know that there's any number of directors, because there's a new HBO show that's coming out about Harry Potter?
3: Right.
4: Yeah, and a number of and this show is expected to do very, very well. So, of course, if you're an up-and-coming director and a queer one to boot, then, this is a great opportunity to get out there and get work. And they're saying no. Every time someone gets asked, they're like, oh, hell no, I ain't directing that. So the principled people out there are speaking, and especially the queer ones. Anywho, we're going to end on that news, and that is it for this week's news. But we have lots more coming up on the show, folks. So we're going to take a quick break here, and we're going to come back and regale you with plenty more 2S LGBTQIA+ culture right after this break. Stick around.

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4: 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And we have repeat broadcast on Fridays. So if you didn't catch us on Tuesday, you can always catch us on the rebound Fridays, same times as the Tuesday show. We're not even going to try and figure out what time it is with the guest that we're about to introduce you to, who we're talking to all the way from the East Coast, the other bookend as tour of Canada. Sadie McCarney wrote the poetry books, Live Ones, Your Therapist Says It's Magical Thinking, which was the winner of the 2024 PEI Book Award in Poetry, and The Bright Afters. She also won Grain's 2023 Short Grain Poetry Contest and Room's 2025 Creative Nonfiction Contest. Their writing has appeared in publications including Best Canadian Poetry, The Walrus, Geist, The Malahat Review, Foglifter, and The Gay and Lesbian Review. Their latest work, The Bright Afters, which was published earlier this year, is a heartbreaking book-length lyric poem about a gay teenager's stabbing in a rural town. Told from a variety of perspectives, The Bright Afters seeks to interrogate collective and individual trauma, queer belonging, and the ways in which a place sculpts the people it produces. Its individual poems take their names from Broadway shows, containing all of the community's fraught hope for a positive, big finish to the story. And you can check out the artist on Insta at Made Up Sadie. We welcome to Queer FM today, Sadie McCarney. Thank you so much for joining us.
5: Thank you so much for having me. This is great.
6: Wow. Yes, we are so happy to have you here. Why write The Bright Afters? And also, why now?
5: Well, it's funny if you say why now, because I've been drafting it since I was in high school, and I finished the first full draft in 2019. So it's been kind of percolating in my brain for a while now. One of the early drafts of when the manuscript was being prepared for publication, I kind of got it implied that I shouldn't have iPods in it because iPods are passe now. But I think the kind of violence that happens in a school in this book is probably the least fictional thing I've ever written, even including my nonfiction. And I think it's not necessarily that it's relevant now, but it's that it's always going to be relevant from now and for further on in the future for me. So I guess, you know, no matter where or when we're from, we need stories that teach us about the present and the future.
4: Is this based on a true story?
5: It's not based on a true story in the literal sense, but it's kind of based on kind of the storylines that we see in the news all the time, and just trying to navigate my way through those emotionally. So that's kind of where the characters and the storyline kind of sprang from.
4: And it's it's a gay teenager's stabbing in a rural town. Is that the most pertinent point? Is it hate based, or is it just that a teenager's stabbing? And I don't mean to belittle it by saying just a teenager stabbing, but
5: of course,
4: yeah.
5: It you know, it is a hate crime, but it's also a misunderstanding crime, because the character who does the actual stabbing was a childhood friend of the victim. Mm-hmm. And it's interesting, like, when we were editing this manuscript, so some of the copy that I got back for, like, the promotional copy and stuff, this teenager who was stabbed, he was portrayed as a murder victim in the copy, and I was like, no, he lived, like, he survived this. Yeah. And I think it's a book about what happens after the hate. It's not necessarily a book that dwells on the hate crime itself, but it's about, like, how do we recover from this irreconcilable act? How do we move forward into the future? I'm not sure if that answered the question at all.
4: No, you mentioned that this has been percolating in your head since you were a teenager. That's a lot of heavy to have in your head as a teenager. I think I'll write a book about a teenage stabbing.
5: I think that it's something that's kind of not inescapable as a teenager now to think about trauma and about loss. But I think it is kind of in the environment we live in. I think it is one of those things. It rattles around your brain enough. And if you're someone who's already, you know, prone to thinking about those things anyway, I think it's kind of, in a weird way, I think it's inevitable that I wrote this book.
4: And I guess a good one for our listeners who may not be aware, it says it's a book-length lyric poem. What is that? Define that, because there's so many different types of poetry out there, right?
5: Yeah, so, like, it's a poetry book, but it's also a novel at the same time. So, like, each poem is kind of told by a different character, or several of them are told by the same characters. I know there's Colton, who's the victim of this crime, and then there's his best friend and his sister and his abusive stepfather, and there are all these different kind of chorus of voices. But the story that they tell is kind of a novel length narrative in terms of, like, the scope of it. But each one is its own individual kind of cluster of voices. And I think, like, it kind of resists categorization in a certain way, because, like, you know, as a queer kid growing up in a rural area, which, I mean, I grew up in small towns in a rural area in Nova Scotia. And, you know, as a queer kid growing up in those environments, you kind of inherit these ideas and these systems that expect you to participate in them fully without necessarily including you and all the things that you are. So I think that the way that it's a verse novel is kind of like, it's sort of mimicking that discomfort with the categories you've been given, and trying to find a way to make its own category, I guess.
4: You also mentioned, just a minute or so back, that this poetry book is almost like a standard novel. Have you thought of revisiting this as a possible book? Because you're right. I can envision this both as poetry book and as an actual novel, and to take it a step further, either a television series on Netflix or a movie, right?
5: Well, I think I've written what I'm able to write. I think I've tried many times to write novels of various incarnations, and I'm not saying I'll never be a novelist, but I'm saying I will not be a novelist right now.
4: You're a poetry purist.
5: I think this was the closest I've ever come to writing a novel, and I've written other verse novels since, but, like, I think that the way my voice works and the way my writing works, I think I can tell the most clear-eyed stories through verse, especially. And I think it's just the way my words naturally come out. It lends itself better to the lyric, I think. So.
6: Oh, so cool to hear the backstory out as well. When did you connect with ECW Press?
5: Oh, this would have been, I can't remember when I would have been like 2020, 2021, because that was when, like, I was submitting my second poetry book around and trying to find, like, who would find a home for it. And Michael Holmes, the editor at ECW Press, who took a chance on me, has been absolutely wonderful this whole time and has been very considerate and understanding and supportive. So I've very lucky to have landed with a wonderful publisher and a wonderful editor. So,
4: yeah, the two most important things in your line of work.
5: absolutely. you kind of live and die by how you're supported in the arts and especially in writing. So,
4: what is queer hope to you, and how does that show up in the Bright Afters?
5: That's a big one. I think queer hope to me is hope, despite all evidence to the contrary, all evidence that you shouldn't hope, you still hope. It's hope is resistance. And there's this really cool line from the prison abolitionist Mariam Kaba, who I really like. And she talks about hope as being like a discipline. Like, hope is something that you work at. It's not something that's given to you. It's something that you strive for. I think the characters in this book are all like striving for this hope and not necessarily like always getting there, but still just trying to hope. And I think that's what ultimately queer hope is to me. So, and I think that's a really rare and special thing that I think needs to be nurtured as much as possible.
4: Here, here. Yeah, you know, hope is, it's something that is very human-based, you know, as an emotion or as a feeling. And it is, you know, vitally, vitally important. And I'm racking my brain right now to try to think if it was a book or if it was a movie and it was something, you know, based around the whole premise of what if we had no hope? Oh. What would humanity look like without hope? And I'm like, I can't see us even having a humanity.
5: No, I can't. Yeah.
4: Boy, did we just get philosophical here on Queer
5: FM. Yeah, absolutely.
4: So, you said it took a while to create The Bright Afters, but it's been mulling about in your brain for a bit. How long from start to finish?
5: Well, I would have started this book and writing parts of it around 2008. So it's been a while, but like the first full draft was 2019 because I was on a Canada Council grant, which was wonderful. The Canada Council for the Arts is very much the hand that feeds me, and they've been absolutely great. It's been percolating for a really long time. I basically started writing it as a series of character sketches about friends of mine, some of which still find their glimmers in the characters in The Bright Afters. So it's just very much, I was very much writing what was around me. Like, I had someone recently at an event ask me why I chose to write about the communities I do and the people I do. And I said, well, it's like if you ask someone who only used charcoals, who they only had charcoals available to them when they were drawing, well, why did you use charcoals? It's like, well, all I had were charcoals. You know, like all I have are, you know, these queer communities in rural and small town Nova Scotia and PEI. So that's what I write. That's all I have, and that's all I've. That's where I've come from. So yeah.
4: And where did the? It's actually very lyrical in its own way. I absolutely love the title. Where did you come up with The Bright Afters? Explain to us what that encompasses.
5: So it's actually a quote from one of the poems in the book. There's a series of, it's actually haiku, and it's Colton narrating when the actual stabbing takes place. And then after he's stabbed, he's lying there bleeding on this bathroom floor in high school. And he's saying, you know, if things had been different between him and this stabber, like what would have been different in their lives then? Would that even have happened? And he's saying like the future is like this thing like headed for the bright afters, you know, after this thing happened, what's going to happen after? And it's like the bright afters to me is like what happens after the most devastating trauma that you can imagine, you know, how do we recover and what is the future and how do we find brightness on the horizon when everything looks so friggin' dark?
4: Yeah. It's a really cool phrase. It conjures up, all sorts of different warm, and I get a warm fuzzy after from it. And that might also be hope-based.
5: I think so. Yeah.
4: Yeah. Yeah. Is there the potential, and I'm, you know, again, please excuse my ignorance is bliss statement here in terms of poetry, because it's been a long time since I've written any poetry. But is there a follow-up to this? Because, you know, it just got me thinking when you said, what if this had the victim and their stabber, and what if it had been a different relationship? And, you know, is there potential for, and if so, how do you do that in poetry?
5: I don't know. Yeah. I don't see this book as taking place anywhere else. I think it's very much contained within this one book. I don't see writing a sequel or anything like that. But I think also there were several other people who were supposed to be in this book who didn't get to be. Because I had written a long poem in 2014, and it was originally supposed to be part of The Bright Afters, but then it kind of blew up, and there was a lot of stuff happening, and they got in Best Canadian Poetry, and I was, like, doing all this stuff. And my editor for my first book wanted to include it in that book, so then it ended up being in there, even though I had actually earmarked it for The Bright Afters originally. So there's, like, a whole other storyline that was supposed to be part of The Bright Afters that never made the cut, as it were. But yeah, no, I think that for a sequel to happen in a book, the characters kind of have to tell you themselves.
4: Well put.
5: Yeah. I think that trying to write a sequel because I would just really want there to be a sequel to anything, I think that would be kind of pushing it. I think the work needs to beg for it organically for anything further to come of it, at least to me.
4: So you guys are all in the news these days. You mentioned Nova Scotia. Are you from PEI or Nova Scotia?
5: I'm from Nova Scotia originally, yeah.
4: Okay. No, it's under Murphy Margie, the cat's out of bag now, boy. Actually, no, that's Newfie. That's Newfie. I should probably get that one right. you know, you got, because Rachel Reed, of course,
5: yeah.
4: Those of you who live under a rock, Rachel Reed is the author of the Heated Rivalry series of books. And Rachel recently, God bless her, I think it was this last week, or last week or two, has donated $300,000 to local libraries in Nova Scotia and is, you know, going to be making appearances at libraries in the hope of fundraising. You know, we come from a generation, or I'll speak for myself, we come from a generation that grew up in libraries, Curious George and the Dewey Decimal System, and you know, so I was just wanted to get, because you know, as a writer, this is your superstore, this is your Walmart, our libraries to a degree. What's your take and on the future of actual physical books and you know, in libraries? I know I'm dumping a heavy on you here for a minute, but you know, you guys are in the news doing your best.
5: Oh, you're doing our darndest. Yeah. I grew up in libraries in a very literal way because my mom was a library clerk. She would bring me into the library with her on days when it was closed because she had to do the book drop. She wasn't supposed to bring me, so she might get in trouble for that. But no, she brought me to the book drop with her, and like she would be doing the book drop, and I'd be playing with the little stamp pad, and like so, I very much grew up with the library in kind of the forefront of my consciousness. And I think that you know, the people who want physical books and who want libraries and communities are always going to want those things. And I don't see, you know, I like, there's a lot of places like sales from physical books have actually gone up instead of down. And I think those things will always be valued by certain people in certain environments. And I don't, I'm not worried about the future of the book in this way that some people are. And I think that like, I'm an ebook reader myself. And I think, you know, ebooks have the potential to be distributed much more widely and give literacy to a greater number of people than perhaps physical books can possibly even reach. I'm a big believer in if you can read it, it's good. I think that there's room for all of that in the literary landscape. But yeah, libraries are absolutely the best.
4: they really are. Yeah, just to finish it, I actually went into a library last week for the first time in eons. I had my library card. The password doesn't work anymore because, of course, now they're, you know, they're 2026 and everything is like you go look in the computer as opposed to going to cards. But yeah. it was a lovely, lovely experience to revisit. It brings back all sorts of memories. I never did find the book I wanted.
5: I bet you found like three other things, though.
4: Yeah. Oh, it was absolutely wonderful. Yeah, it was just, yeah. it was a small one that was located up by the UBC campus. And,
5: okay.
4: It was really, really cool to revisit. Yeah. I miss the little card things, though. You pull it out and you have to go.
5: Those are so fun.
4: All the cards. Yeah.
5: So satisfying, the little noises they make. Yeah.
4: Yeah.
5: Very like tactile and like, yeah, it's good.
6: Oh, just looking at the book cover as well. Were you consulted about the cover art for the Bright Afters? Mm-hmm. I really like the light box.
5: They have a wonderful art department at ECW, and like I was consulted, but I wasn't consulted for very long because as soon as they showed me the cover, I said, "Yeah, that's the one."
4: So, oh, <God.
5: laughs> yeah. No, it's been really fabulous. But yeah, no, I really like the cover, and yeah, it's good.
4: Yeah, they. So to get for those of you who are just tuning in, hello and welcome to Queer FM. Thanks for joining us. We are speaking with poet Sadie McCarney from PEI, which for those overseas listeners is Prince Edward Island here in Canada on the opposite coast. And we're talking about The Bright Afters, which is their first, their latest a book, and it is told from a variety of perspectives, and it seeks to interrogate collective and individual trauma, queer belonging, and the ways in which a place sculpts the people it produces. The book itself, this poetry book, deals a lot with collective and individual trauma. So I guess, does the book have a happy ending? Like, and what would a happy ending look like for these characters?
5: So I don't think it has a happy ending, but I don't think it has this bad ending either necessarily. Like I think of like a happy ending, like Shakespeare's comedies and everyone gets married at the end, but like,
4: yeah,
5: I think it's a happy ending or a sad ending is very much what people expect from a story. I think when you read a book, your brain, whether you're not, you're conscious of it, is trying to figure out what the ending is going to be so you're prepared for it. I don't think it's a happy or sad ending. I think it, again, coming back to hope, I think it's a hopeful ending. They've taken the trauma, these characters have taken the trauma they experience, and it's kind of embedded in them like shrapnel. And like shrapnel, the wound isn't gone, but they're finding ways to kind of live around the wound and trying to live around, this thing that's happened to them and trying to move forward, even though that thing is still there. So I think it's very much an ending that has to do with my idea of hope more so than any, happy or sad or, devastating ending that it could have been.
4: Yeah.

0: my whole life to tide me over until now. You know, there, I'm lucky enough, you know, I'm in my early to mid 30s now, but like, I'm lucky enough that I kind of caught some of that growing up, and that was, I was really fortunate. And I think that, you know, representation is such a huge thing. But I think also, you know, in years past, there was always this sense of responsibility in queer representation, making sure, you know, you do it the right way. So, you know, we feel like, you know, the good little queers, and like, everyone's, you know, happy and feels respectful or whatever. I think, to me, the legacy of all that is that now I think people are moving more towards a sense of openness and freedom and play with queer representation. And it's not just about representation, but it's about kind of opening up representation to like, okay, what about the different kinds of representation and, you know, the diversity within that, and, you know, a willingness to listen to each other's stories and stories that might be different, you know, like a rural queer story is going to be different than an urban queer story, which is going to be different from, you know, different ethnicities, queer stories. You know, it's, I think just that the openness, is something that I really value going forward, in, you know, queer mythologies and queer realities. So
1: are you touring the book at all?
0: I am not. I'm autistic, and I find in person events really challenging. I didn't even have a book launch. When I'm asked to do live events, I struggle. Like, I do them, but like, if I had my druthers, I wouldn't ever. Honest, like straight up. But I like connecting with readers. I just don't do well in person events. I kind of melt a little bit. So
1: yeah. But hey, good on you for trying.
0: Thank you, man.
1: Yeah, for sure. And folks, again, you can reach the writer at Made Up Sadie on Instagram, because, you know, they'll be happy to talk to you there.
0: Absolutely. No, yeah.
2: Oh, amazing. Well, and we love to ask at Queer FM, how do you celebrate after you finish such a great work? Like the bright
0: sleeping.
2: Apples. Oh, really? Oh, sleep. Rest. Yes. Rest.
1: Yeah, right?
2: Yeah. Crucially
1: one
2: needed.
1: Word answer, just yeah. Sleeping. Are you on to the next great write, or are you taking a breather and sort of mapping out? Like, what are you working on now?
0: I'm working on several projects right now. I'm working on some poetry, some nonfiction, some fiction. I'm gearing up for a new project that isn't starting until next year. But yeah, I'm just kind of on the tail end of some things right now. So,
1: well, you know, we look forward to more. And of course, folks, you need to look forward to this. It is summer, and this is great summertime reading. Oh my gosh, summer's almost over, isn't it? I should be saying, you know, it's almost fall. God, Lord, this summer's flying by. But, you know, any time of the year is an amazing time to pick up a great book, and this is no exception. It's called The Bright Afters, and the author is Sadie McCarney, and you can, of course, find them on Insta at Made Up Sadie. Do you have a website?
0: Yeah, it's just sadiemccarney.com.
1: Perfect. Why don't you go there, folks, to learn all about the artist and their work. We wish you all the best of success with this and all the various little projects that you're working on, and we look forward to plenty more.
0: Well, thank you so much for having me today. It's an absolute pleasure.
1: Thanks for joining us on Queer FM. We're going to take a quick break, folks, but we're going to be right back with plenty more here on Canada's longest-running queer radio program. 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

shirt, it looks good. She's done looking back, she's only looking at her. Pretty, funny, can fight. She always knew she had something special inside. She takes down an incel on the internet when she needs just a little

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1: Out on the shelves, Vancouver's queer community library since 1983 is at risk. 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
3: 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And of course, we have a Friday repeat episode. It's the same bat time, same bat station. And yeah, please do. And check us out on socials at Queer FM Van. Join us there. We've got quite a vibrant community. It's Van Bag Listings time. And of course, that means it's time for us to think local and give you just some of the incredible events put on by event producers here in Metro Vancouver or BC. 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Don't forget to give us a little bit of lead time, though, there, folks. So without further ado, here are some of the many events happening in and around town. Backdoor September Long Weekend Series is taking place Sunday, September 6th. 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The premier LGBTQ plus event in Vancouver for September is undoubtedly going to be the 38th annual Vancouver Queer Film Festival, which anchors the city's queer cultural calendar following the summer pride season. And again, 38 years, gosh, congratulations, folks. The Vancouver Queer Film Festival in person, it's a two-parter, and it happens a sort of overlapping time, so bear with. And it runs from September 10th to September 20th. That is the in-person go-to incredible, I mean, it's a massive celebration, go-to local and international movies, and then you can check out panel discussions. There are opening and closing events. There is, of course, artist Q&As. All of this is going to be happening across various Vancouver theaters, and this, of course, is brought to us by Out on Screen. So that runs September 10th through the 20th. And then there is an online portion of the program that runs from September 21st to September 27th. For those who prefer at-home viewing, a digital program will stream selections strictly to audiences within British Columbia. And for more info on both ways of viewing, tickets, and full programming guide, you can visit their website at outonscreen.com. Drama Club, Vancouver's best sing-along drag show, takes place September 10th at 8 p.m. at Numbers Cabaret, 1042 Davie Street in Vancouver. And this is a stripped-back classic drag production featuring Wanting Moi and Huria Estevan. And you can expect a heavy dose of sing-alongs and intimate insights into the lives of the performers. And that is available at the Drama Club Eventbrite page. Madonna Act 2, Friday, September 11th at 9 p.m. at the Birdhouse, 44 West 4th Avenue in Vancouver. This is a massive Madonna tribute drag show and high-energy dance party featuring a star-studded cast. This 19-plus event caters to friend groups looking for an active night out, and registration details can be found via the Birdhouse on Eventbrite. Monsters Horror Dragon Micro Shorts, Tuesday, September 15th at 6:15 p.m. at Please Beverage Company, 222 West 5th Avenue in Vancouver. 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Seating is first come, first serve, and you can check out the Monsters event bright page for entry policies. This is going to be a great event, folks, so you're going to want to check that one out at the Please Beverage Company here in, I guess, Mount Pleasant. Queers and Beers, Summer's Last Call, taking place Saturday, September 5th at 3 p.m. at the Birdhouse, 44 West 4th. And this is the casual afternoon social hangout party celebrating craft beverages and marking the formal end of the summer season. Queers and Beers on Eventbrite is where you'll get tickets and info. And the Two Spirit United Summer Pride Barbecue Fun Day. It takes place Sunday, September 6th at 1 p.m. It's at Moberly Arts and Cultural Center. That is 7646 Prince Albert Street in Vancouver. And this is a family-friendly community pride celebration supporting the Two Spirit Fellowship. The gathering offers cultural performances, drumming from various nations, craft vendors, drag acts, and a barbecue. Admission is free, though registration is required to participate in the barbecue and prize giveaways. And that is on their Facebook event page, and it is Two Spirit United. Gamers Night at Numbers Cabaret, Sunday, September 13th at 6 p.m., and that is upstairs at Numbers on Davie Street. This is a casual gaming social night featuring board games and Nintendo Switch video setups. Volunteers in purple lanyards help solo attendees find groups. And this is, of course, as the other ones are, a 19-plus space that does not serve food, and the upper floor is not wheelchair accessible, so please keep that in mind. Free entry, but attendees are encouraged to support the bar, and they have a gamers Facebook event page. And that's it for the Van Bag listings, which means that's it for our show this week. And a big thank you to our guests for joining us. 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And don't forget to stay tuned. 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

From September 18th to 20th, the Chan Center for the Performing Arts and Musqueam present the 5th annual Ameed Sepkwiwo Come Toward the Fire Festival, a 3-day family-friendly celebration of indigenous culture, creativity, and community featuring live music, dance, film, storytelling, and an indigenous artisan market. This year's festival lineup includes Dallas Goldtooth of the show Reservation Dogs and performances by Isanabi, Bolson, Logan Statz, CB, Francis Baptiste, and many more. Ameed Sepkwiwo, Come Toward the Fire is an opportunity to highlight voices and stories from Musqueam and to invite artists and audiences from across Vancouver and across the continent to experience Indigenous brilliance together. For tickets and more information, please

0: or you can listen anytime, night or day, at CITR.ca. Squirrel Tunes is about diving into my musical roots, the people, places, media, and moments that have shaped my personal music taste, where each episode spotlights a specific aspect of my life, and I play the music that it introduced me to or that I associate with it. So tune into Squirrel Tunes. 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
1: I'm not really into fancy cars or anything like that, but

Good morning, Vancouver. You are listening to CITR 101.9 FM, and this is the first official episode of Discali. I am so excited to be starting with CITR and taking over Discali, which is what Discali is previously known as, show created by Ollie Quezada, who will be joining us later today. But for now, it's just me, Allie. Before we get started, I just want to acknowledge that CITR is live and broadcasting on the traditional, ancestral, and unceded territory of the Musqueam people here on UBC campus in Vancouver. It is a privilege to be broadcasting today. And yeah, so if you are new to Discali, or now Discali, the way the show works is that we start with a popular artist and a specific album in their discography, which I will break down. We will go through the history of the making of it, the maybe social aspects of it, maybe stuff from the artist's life, go through the tracks, discuss them, their production, and also look into any related tours, like physical media releases, CDs, vinyls, anything that comes along with the album. And then the later half of the show, I will bridge our discovered artist of the week, typically a Canadian artist who has a similar sound, similar style, similar vibe to the larger artist, so that we can all be discovering some new music together. So that is all great and dandy, but today, for the first episode of Discali, I was thinking of doing something a little bit different. Ollie and I have had the privilege of going to so many shows together. We went to Pink Panthers together in April, which we did do an episode about, but more recently, at the end of July and beginning of August, we went to Oceaga together in Montreal, along with a couple other of our friends. And we went to all 3 days, and we did a episode actually on the Friday of Oceaga, July 31st, pre-recorded, talking while we were there about the artists that we were seeing. And it was just so exciting to have actually been there. So this episode, instead of it being about one singular artist or one singular album, is going to be more a dive into the concerts that we went to together, so that you and I can be in tune with each other. You know where I'm coming at with my style for future episodes that you may want to tune into, which, of course, I would appreciate. But yeah, so we will primarily be focusing on today artists that were at Oceaga. If you missed the Oceaga episode at the end of July, don't worry at all. I'll catch you up. So the lineup at that time, over a month ago, the three main headliners were 21 Pilots for the Friday, Tay McRae for the Saturday, and on the Sunday was Lorde. And then we had a bunch of different incredible artists. The Neighborhood, there was Geese, Wet Leg, Somber was there, who I'm a little, I have to apologize to Somber because I did not give him his flowers. He was incredible. Franz Ferdinand, Stella Lefty, who is being talked about a lot, so it's like kind of funny that I saw her before this was happening. Zara Larsson, obviously, Major Lazer, Horse Girl, OK Lou, Not For Radio, so many artists. This lineup was, honestly, going into it, I wasn't as excited, but retrospectively, I'm realizing that it was pretty stacked. Maybe not so much for the rap enjoyers, because there was only Gunna and Clips. But, you know, for the EDM lovers, the dance, electronic, pop enjoyers, definitely a lot to be attending for. So, yeah, I was hoping that getting into Oceaga, you know, some standouts, at least for me, were Zara Larsson and Lorde. I was really blown away. And honestly, Somber, like, I am so sorry. I am changed. I'm a changed woman. Somber really like blew me away. But Zara Larsson was crazy. She was crazy. She was so good.
And I thought it would be nice to start today, you know, with Jumpstart going on campus and everyone kind of, you know, getting excited for the school year to start, up in the vibes. I thought it'd be fun to listen to a more uppity song that we saw live. And that would be Pretty Ugly by Zara Larsson. This song live was so incredible. And yeah, she just like blew me away. Obviously, Zara has these incredible vocals and she's got this really like feminist messaging behind her music and isn't afraid to be feminine while also advocating for feminism and being very inclusive. And this song live, I feel like, did just that. The song's message is like, you know, about being feminine and feeling pretty, but you know, if you got to stand on business, that's what we're going to do. It's very danceable. We were having such a good time. Even though we weren't super close, we were kind of far away. We were just living it up. The crowd was going crazy. Like, she got rid of the rain. Like, it was raining and she got rid of the rain. Anyway, all that to say, I thought we'd start with Pretty Ugly by Zara Larsson. So here we go. Here's Pretty Ugly by Zara Larsson on CITR 101.9.

So sorry about that. We're having some technical difficulties. It looks like our system crashed for a moment, but we're going to look into that. So for now, we're just going to listen to some DJ time.

0: Hi. Oh my gosh. Welcome back. So sorry about that. But we are back. We figured it out. And I'm so happy to welcome Ollie back as well. I'm not sure with which mic it is, but we'll try.
1: Yay!
0: Yay! Oh my gosh. Welcome, Ollie, to the first episode of Discali
1: Woo! Yay,
0: with
1: Discali!
0: the founder and now the new host.
2: I'm so here.
0: Wow. Oh
2: I'm
0: my
2: so here for
0: gosh.
2: it.
0: So yeah, so that was Zara Larsson with Pretty Ugly, which we saw live. And I mean, tell me about that experience, Ollie.
2: Okay, so I think the experience itself for Zara was not one that I expected. I think everything kind of worked in like our group's favor. I was just really nervous because seeing like her Lollapalooza set and seeing any other set that she had in the festivals, she very much was packing those places up. And we weren't there like for Barricade. We weren't there like super early because we were obviously running around to see all the artists that we wanted to see that day. But I think the rain ended up helping wash out people who just like weren't there to be soaked.
0: Yeah, absolutely.
2: And so it was really cool to be able to get. Honestly, like closer than I thought we were gonna get. We were in the first pit section of that stage, and like honestly, like kind of like middle back, not too crazy, but we had a spectacular view. And I think, like I just like wasn't exactly ready to understand exactly what energy she was gonna bring, but she brought everything and more. Like that woman is, like, she's dialed.
0: Yeah, and what's so crazy and incredible about Zara Live is her band and how there are no tracks. They're playing everything, like every instrument you are hearing is happening live, but it sounds just like the studio. And you would never guess that because they're just so dialed. And her band is also like, I think they're five just baddie-licious women, like ridiculous women.
2: I like my huge congrats to like all of them, but I was really following the drummer so much. She's also like a little bit more active on social media from what I know. That and the keyboardist, but they were all out, all energy. And like to think that they do that how many times a week, like
0: Yeah, I don't even know.
2: various times a week, like is just so cooked to me. Even her dancers. I specifically had my eye on the Dora looking one. I think she was
0: Yeah,
2: super
0: she was
2: fun.
0: so cute. She was so funny. They all wear, for context, they all wear kind of like a small top and like a mini skirt. And there's one girl with a bob straight up who was wearing a hot pink top and orange mini skirt or orange shorts. That's Miss Explorer,
2: Yes,
0: actually.
2: ma'am. Yes, ma'am.
0: That's
2: Yeah.
0: Miss Explorer.
2: It was awesome. And for me, I think something that I really appreciated from her is, I mean, the album itself, the Midnight Sun album, is a concept album. Like she not only was she riding along the wave of her meme, of course, but also Midnight Sun in it being her being from Sweden, where some parts of Sweden, like, it never sets. Like, obviously, that, like, that sun is like 24/7 of the entire day. Something that I really liked was that she actually played Lush Life, and I checked my phone because I remember we were going to Rush 2, not for radio. She was playing Lush Life, and I was like, holy moly, woman still has 15 minutes left in her set, apparently. Anything can change at a festival. So I was like, oh my God, like, either they're gonna cut her short, I don't know, thunder, rain, I don't know. But it was because, first of all, me didn't remember how many like actual bigger bangers than Lush Life Zara has, one of them being Symphony.
0: Yes, absolutely.
2: I forgot about that song.
0: I love that one.
2: And so that was like technically her closer. But what I appreciated was actually the way that she closed her concert was the fact that she started with Midnight Sun and she closed with Midnight Sun because she was just like, the whole concept of Midnight Sun is that the sun never sets. Like, so it would only feel right if we did a whole loop. So she started off with the studio version of Midnight Sun, and then she closed with the acoustic version, the Mooney Long version, the so many different, like even she threw in a little Pink Panthers version in there as
0: Yeah,
2: well.
0: that was so good. That was when she did Stateside. We saw both sides
2: Yeah.
0: of Stateside live together.
2: Yes,
0: Like, how
2: ma'am.
0: crazy is that? So good. That's such, like, I feel so blessed.
2: I feel so blessed. I mean, forever a little bit jealous of that one festival that got the first ever live performance
0: Yeah, of
2: of that
0: course.
2: collaboration.
0: That was right after us, I believe.
2: Yeah, it had the festival name was like really funky. It was like, I don't know.
0: Bonnaroo? No.
2: No, I can't remember.
0: Any,
2: But I
0: something like
2: remember I
0: that.
2: was like, oh my God, that's so funny for a festival name.
0: Lollapalooza, Palooza, all things, yeah.
2: All things gay.
0: Literally, literally.
2: But yeah, no, I think the Zara Larsson was just, oh oh my God, there was so many good sets that weekend. But I think one of the most memorable ones, especially because we also ended up lifting Max into the air, and that was just...
0: Yeah, we got our little viral moment.
2: Yeah, we did.
0: Yeah, we did the dolphin pose during... It is Midnight Sun.
2: Yeah.
0: Yeah. Yeah, yeah. It's like a thing that she does right before the pre-chorus where her dancers lift her and she's like, kind of like, what's it called? What's that movie, that 80s movie, like where, what's his name? Patrick.
2: Oh.
0: Swayze lifts her.
2: Yeah. I've had the time.
0: Yeah. That Dirty one? Dancing.
2: Dirty Dancing. Thank
0: it's
2: you.
0: Kind of like the Dirty Dancing lift, but there's four girls holding her up and then she like puts her feet in the air like a dolphin because the whole like dolphin meme. Yeah. So then we lifted Max. And
2: tried
0: it was
2: his
0: like
2: best.
0: Three of us. He did great. He like, it's so funny in the video, he goes like, huh, and he like locks in and like puts that head straight up. So he's like doing that full
2: He's
0: curve.
2: Like, I'm so sorry. Let me lock in.
0: Yeah, he's like, oh, I'm in the air. Like, it's so good. It's so funny. And my comment on that video has like a couple hundred likes now.
2: Uh-huh,
0: yeah.
2: Uh-huh.
0: I wrote like, that arch go crazy.
2: I thought it was a couple thousand.
0: Oh.
2: I don't know.
0: I was being modest. It could be a couple thousand. Like, I don't know at this point. I haven't been keeping tabs.
2: Oh, God. Yeah. What a time. But
0: yeah, that it was pouring, and that was on the Sunday, mm-hmm. which made it a little difficult. But as I said before the break, Zara like sang mm-hmm. the Rain Away.
2: Mm-hmm.
0: Yeah. But I was thinking we get into some artists from earlier in the week or gotcha. Earlier in the weekend. I don't know. I like really want to talk about Somber Blowing Me Away.
2: Go for it.
0: Like, I don't know how you feel. I went into mm-hmm. Oceaga being like, Somber, ew, mm-hmm, like, no. Mm-hmm. But really, like, he surprised me. He surprised me. And I feel like it's hard to find a song that hasn't charted, honestly, because he has an incredible voice. And as funky as he looks, like, that doesn't stop him. I was saying, I think I said this to you. I feel like Somber gets extra hate just because he's not conventionally attractive, which is something he acknowledged in his most recent single.
2: Mm-hmm.
0: The same way that, like, Ed Sheeran was getting flack, but he's incredibly talented mm-hmm. as well. And you could even say the same for a couple other artists. Like, you can think, like, Lizzo, for example. Like, she had a harder time because of her body type. Somber is, like, very tall on the slimmer side. And, like, but his voice is incredible.
2: Mm-hmm.
0: And it was also funny because I think he was the same day as Finn Wolfhard. Hey, that's your twin. Hey, twin. But, yeah, I was thinking, again, hard to play something that hasn't charted.
2: Yeah.
0: But I was thinking My Body Isn't Ready like that.
2: Go
0: was,
2: for it. It was a good song.
0: It was really good. And what was so funny is his discography is so short that he kept like redoing or like continuing songs, which mm-hmm. was, I thought like would annoy me. But like in the moment, I was like, wow, this is like kind of emotional. I was like, he's getting to me a little.
2: I think unfortunately, like even like I did appreciate the concert and it definitely was fun. I think unfortunately his songs have just been so overplayed in my head that it's just the music is just not my favorite.
0: Yeah, I agree.
2: And he was really pushing it when he did like a 10-minute version of what is it? In the Room Full of People.
0: 12 to 12.
2: Holy moly.
0: Yeah.
2: I was like, oh, he's still going. And I literally looked at Maddie and I was like, what are the odds that after he does all of this, he goes back to In the Room? And then he did.
0: And then he did.
2: And I was like,
0: but
2: okay.
0: he like has like zero songs. I can't blame him. And he's like, what, he had an hour set, 45-minute set?
2: Yeah, I mean, he shot up. So they gave him like that nice little slot.
0: Good for My Tall King. Like,
2: period.
0: I gotta give him some flowers, you know. I can't pretend that we are all just gonna hate.
2: And him and Malcolm sat in the car before they got on.
0: Ugh, bye. Yeah, he period. Did this little bit really quick. He did this little bit where he like is driving to from the on backstage and driving to the stage, and Malcolm Todd was in the car, and my boyfriend Zane was shooting, and he was like, oh shoot, like I gotta go get this photo. He ran, he has backstage mm-hmm. access, so he ran backstage, he snapped a photo of the car, he like just missed them.
2: Mm-hmm.
0: But he like came on stage like an Aperol spritz, like I don't know, I gotta respect, like I feel very changed. But yeah, without further ado, this is Somber with My Body Isn't Ready.

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2: All right, welcome back. That was Somber with My Body Isn't Ready. I mean, we talked about it a bit before, but I want to know more of your thoughts.
3: I honestly think that he is, like, he's a pretty decent lyricist. Like, I'm not going to lie. I'm going to give it to him. I think he also has really good melodies as well. One of my favorite songs of his is actually Homewrecker. But this song is just, like, I think the reason it's really good is just because it's very truthful. He's just being very honest, very vulnerable, which obviously is just something that will always make a song really, really, really, like, it'll convey a message and make an audience feel a particular way because they're like, wow, like this artist is just truly just writing a song about something that he feels very, very deeply and very passionate about.
2: Yeah.
3: And I think you can fully hear that in the song. Do I think that he is the lyricist of the century, like Taylor Swift said? No.
2: Yeah, but is Taylor Swift ever really right about stuff? No shade.
3: No.
2: No shade.
3: But like, yeah, like, I'm going to definitely give him my hats off, like, to him.
2: Yeah, sure. And that live, he, like, because, again, he's been getting, it's like a trend to kind of hate on him.
3: Mm-hmm.
2: And, I mean, I wasn't not participating. Like, I was.
3: We were business class.
2: Yeah. I was on the flight. Was I business? I might have been premium economy.
3: I think I'm economy now.
2: Yeah. I think I am on standby for that flight.
3: Yeah. I just don't think I would buy a ticket to his concert.
2: No, I wouldn't either. But that's not to say that him live wasn't, like, really mm-hmm. incredible. His yeah. voice is really crisp.
3: Mm-hmm.
2: He has great, like, audience chemistry. He's very mm-hmm. interactive. And with that song, when he mm-hmm. introed it, he was so, like very emotional, very, like, kind of baring his heart, you know,
3: yeah.
2: saying how the writing process was for him,
3: mm-hmm.
2: what this song meant for him, how it's helped him get through how he looks, reassuring the audience. And I think he's, like, aware. I mean, he's so young, you know, I think he's 21. He's so aware that he has a young
3: God.
2: Audience. I know. stop. Like,
3: right.
2: when they're, like, younger than me, but almost not,
3: mm-hmm.
2: it's just a little hurtful. Maybe that's why I'm a little bitter, but not anymore. He's getting his flowers. I really think, like, if you're on the fence about buying a Somber ticket, I think you'll have fun.
3: Yeah.
2: I think.
3: It's definitely an experience.
2: Yeah. I think you will definitely have fun.
3: Mm-hmm.
2: But another artist who blew me away again.
3: Of course.
2: Was Malcolm Todd.
3: Yes, ma'am.
2: Oh, my gosh. His set was maybe one of my favorites. Mm-hmm. I think, like, top three sets.
3: Mm-hmm.
2: Maybe top two.
3: I want his glasses. I feel like I have similar glasses, but I really liked his glasses.
2: Yeah, he is just so, again, audience interaction for me is so big at a concert
3: mm-hmm.
2: because Ariana Grande said this, who is another show that we didn't go to together, but we both attended.
3: Mm-hmm.
2: she said, like, how she loves performing because you really connect with the fan base. And I feel like some artists really get that and really do that. And Malcolm Todd, to me, is one of those. He really showed how much he appreciates his following. And I got to say, I have to say this on the record. I was standing there with Zane and Maddie. Maddie, shout out, is a baddie. I was looking pretty good that day. We're standing next to each other, both wearing red. We're like in the natural resting eye view for people on the stage. Malcolm Todd was looking at us the whole time. And the reason that I know this is true is because I did like that like tongue shake meme at him, like the freaky orca, like, and he did it back.
3: Yeah, that's right.
2: Yep. So if we stayed at the front, I think he would have sent someone down. We would have gone backstage, but whatever. Neither here nor there.
3: The freaky orca. I thought that's how you guys had your moment.
2: Yeah. And then him and Maddie could have had a beautiful evening together. But regardless, his set was really good. And he, like, he knows that he's kind of got this, like, funk about him, the same as his sister, Audrey Hobart. Like, and not in a bad way, that there's this kind of, like, character, charismatic goofiness.
3: I feel like even with the last name Hobart, like, that is just like, there's like a funk in there.
2: First name Malcolm. Love. Anyway, but he dropped a single on July 9th after Oshiaga called I Just Got Mad.
3: July 9th?
2: July 9th.
3: So then pre-Oshiaga.
2: Pre-Oshiaga. Oh, my fault.

0: This is really goofy dance.
1: He's like swinging his arms around, like shaking his hip, tapping his butt. Yeah, he's just, that's like the goofiness. And he does like the robot with like the dead arm, like from Hannah Montana.
0: Mm-hmm.
1: And then he even hits the iCarly theme song as a closer.
0: Ugh, I know.
1: He just gets it. Like
0: if only I didn't have to go pee, but I heard it.
1: Oh, okay, yeah.
0: Yeah, but I had to pee.
1: I feel like he'd be great in our friend group. Like, like I just feel
0: Malcolm.
1: Like that's like, no, stop. That's my
0: this
1: friend.
0: Is your calling.
1: It's my friend, guys. Listening. Anyway, but yeah, so this is I Just Got Mad by our dear friend, Malcolm Todd.
0: Very close.
1: CITR 101.9 FM.
0: Instagram close friends.

0: What a beautiful day.
1: Yeah.
0: Are you hungry? I think I'm hungry. I think we should get ourselves something nice for our beach day.
1: Oh, yeah?
0: Oh my god, I know the perfect place. Cockney King's Fish and Chips is literally just around the corner. We should go there. It is the best fish and chips in Vancouver.
1: Oh my god, yes, absolutely. Let's go right now.
0: Cockney King's Fish and Chips, Kitsilano. On Cornwall Avenue, between Cypress and Walnut. It's the best fish and chips in town, but don't take our word for it. Try it yourself. If Kitsilano isn't your neighborhood, check out Cockney King's in Burnaby or New Westminster.
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1: All right, welcome back. So that was Malcolm Todd with I Just Got Mad. Mm-hmm. He's great. Like, he's great.
2: He's great.
1: With that one, I feel like it's more and more evident that he really has found his sound and he's not going to stray away from it, which I feel like isn't necessarily a bad thing. I do like his sound, but it could kind of put him in a box a bit creatively. I did find his previous, well, I think it's self-titled Malcolm Todd, the one that we did, was stronger than, I don't even remember what
2: it
1: was called.
2: The red one.
1: The red one. Do that again. The red one.
2: The red one.
1: Yeah, do that again. Which was the most recent one. And not to say that like I didn't like it. It just was a bit more, felt safe.
2: Yeah.
1: I feel like.
2: I agree. And it's not a bad thing to be safe. It's just like, do you really want to be stuck within that red box?
1: Yeah. You won't.
2: You know?
1: Red box. You won't be getting too much. You won't be pulling many new people with safety. But you keep, you retain your audience, which maybe is what he wants to be doing right now so he can get on that Flogno lineup.
2: I've always wondered if that's actually like a purposeful record label move, now that I actually think of it. But like when artists put out safe albums, is it like a tactical move to strengthen your already audience before you keep growing an audience?
1: I feel like record labels have a huge say.
2: Yeah, 100%.
1: In like what sound is going to be continuing right now. And whenever you get something new that's incredible, it's usually not the record label. That's my humble opinion. I feel like a label knows what's marketable, but an artist knows what the fans really want. But yeah, more on Osh.
2: Yes.
1: We also, oh my gosh, I didn't even mention this. We saw Olivia Dean together.
2: Yes.
1: In that same week.
2: Yes.
1: Oh my gosh. We saw a lot of shows. Oh my gosh. And she was incredible.
2: She was phenomenal.
1: If she was a speck, she was still incredible. You know what I mean? Like, because we were so far.
2: We were a little bit far, but we were there.
1: Yeah, we were there. And
2: we were there.
1: Caitlin had that camera so we could get a.
2: Oh my God. Bless her heart.
1: She had like a Sony kind of G7X similar vibe. Yeah. But yeah.
2: Olivia Dean was great. There was like a couple songs, Okay, Love You, Bye and Man I Need. I fully sang in a British accent because I was like, I feel like I have to. Because she like says so many words with a British accent.
1: Yeah, she's like her and Adele, like you can taste the accent. That's how strong it is.
2: Yeah, no, 100%.
1: Oh my gosh.
2: I was tasting the beans and the crumpets with
1: and the
2: tea.
1: Yeah, I don't know what else they do. Like Pip Pip Cheerio. I was tasting the corgis. I don't know.
2: Oh, what is that drink? Tibbs? I can't remember.
1: Lost on me.
2: That's good.
1: But other artists that we saw that I feel like are more on the, well, two DJs, DJ Trixie Mattel,
2: hello,
1: and Horse Girl,
2: yes.
1: And can I also even say, oh my gosh, what was the one that I put on my Instagram post, the Between Friends? Whoa, I did not know who they were, and then we were at that set, and I was like, hello. They also gave me a similar vibe to Horse Girl. And DJ Trixie Mattel, but Horse Girl is like her own.
2: She's her own species.
1: Yeah, she's her own thing.
2: I like, she's someone who like I've seen so much on online that I'm like, ain't no way. She actually wears that mask all the time. No, she was amazing. I was able to catch the beginning of her set. Because I think I was making my way to Not For Radio post Zara. So it was Zara, Horse Girl.
1: Because Bambi got canceled. That's what happened.
2: So sad.
1: Yeah. But yeah, Bambi got canceled and OK Lou was delayed and I was at OK Lou, which cut into Horse Girl a lot. So I literally, well, we walked back together. We saw her walk off stage. She was like, thank you so much. Bye. Galloped away. Sorry, I said she walked. She trotted off.
2: She trotted off. Yes, yes. But I was able to catch the beginning of her set. I honestly don't know what song that was. But then her second song was, what is it? Eat, sleep, slay, repeat. That one. Eat, sleep, slay, repeat. Or eat, slay, sleep, repeat.
1: That's what it's called?
2: Yeah.
1: Eat, Sleep, Slay, Repeat.
2: Is it really? It's so good. But we did miss My Little White Pony.
1: Yeah.
2: I heard it from a distance, though. I don't know if you heard it.
1: I heard it, too. Yeah. And I was like,
2: there's so much mud. We can't get there on time.
1: And all the people, they like funnel. That's why I feel like my first experience at Oceaga was so different because it was it had thundered and a lot of people left. So, and I also didn't really explore the ground, so I didn't have that experience of being stuck and missing someone. I was like, there's no way we're missing Horse Girl. But we got her in my car.
2: I also just can't fathom the idea that they can't make specifically that like chunk between the forest stage and the valley stage to the Coke stage and then to the main stages. I can't fathom the idea that they can't make it thicker. Like, come on. Yeah. Like, I'm sorry. I feel like there is enough room in Parc Jean Drapeau that you can make it bigger if you literally just gave up a little bit of the VIP space.
1: Or, like make it, like, a two-way where, like, one group coming in goes on one side of the fence, the other group goes on the other side, so it's a bit more fluid.
2: Yeah.
1: Like, why?
2: Ridiculous. But it is what it is.
1: Yeah,
2: but
1: I think they're prioritizing VIP more. That's what it was giving. And low-key, I think they oversold.
2: I
1: think they did.
2: Because usually Oceaga doesn't sell out, but like I remember seeing Ticketmaster and there was no general admission prices anymore.
1: Yep, which I've never seen before. This was my third one. I've never seen it sell out. And not to say that I'm like an OG, but it's just so the norm. It doesn't sell out. Everyone in Montreal knows, oh yeah, it doesn't sell. You could just buy tickets before, like the day before. Nope. It was sold out like, I feel like a week and a half before.
2: Yeah.
1: Which is big.
2: Yeah.
1: To go from never selling out. Yeah. But I like the idea of playing some Horse Girl.
2: Of course.
1: So. Girl. Horse Girl.
2: Horse Girl.
1: So this is Eat, Sleep, Slay, Repeat by Horse Girl on CITR 101.9 FM. And if you're not feeling it, start feeling it now because here she comes.
2: That's right.

0: All right, that was Horse Girl with Eat, Sleep, Slay, Repeat.
1: Good morning.
0: Hello.
1: Hello.
0: If your coffee didn't wake you up, you know what did.
1: Horse Girl. Some little horse trank.
0: Something in the barn. I don't know if you caught, I haven't listened to this one specifically. I've only listened to like what you've shown me, like you put me onto her. There was like a like an anime fight sound. It was like
1: dun, dun, dun, dun, dun, dun. That one?
0: No, there was like a little punch before.
1: Okay.
0: Why? Honestly, is there a chorus in this? Like, I don't know what the song structure is behind Horse Girl, but arguably the chorus maybe. There was like a little combo sound, like a maybe, or maybe it was like a Street Fighter sound. Mm-hmm. Which I liked. I like that. I like that. But yeah, we saw so many more artists. We are going to see together Ryan Beatty.
1: Yes,
0: who we've already covered.
1: Yes.
0: And we're going to see Nina Jirachi together.
1: Nina Jirachi!
0: Who we will be doing a concert review for. So don't forget to tune in.
1: Oh, yeah. I don't know when that would be. The one.
0: Just keep tuning in and hope you're on the right one.
1: Maybe the 18th. Just keep tuning in.
0: Just keep tuning in. But exactly. Tune in especially for that Nina Jirachi.
1: I will be bringing a pen and notepad and be actively writing.
0: Notebooks and pens. You know that TikTok sound.
1: Yeah, but Ryan Beatty's in 5 days.
0: Yeah. Oh, and hell, I'm seeing Tame Impala tomorrow with Maddie. So exciting.
1: So good.
0: A lot of crazy concerts coming up. I will be talking concerts, I think, for this whole semester because I have like 10.
1: Before you go.
0: It's okay. We'll do some pre-recording. Maybe I'll buy a mic in Italy.
1: Period.
0: But yeah, so today our discovered artist, who I'm very excited to talk about, is Rev, born Brianna Charlie Donolo. She was born in Montreal.
1: Yes,
0: hey,
1: ma'am.
0: Twin.
1: Bonjour.
0: She actually went to Concordia and Marianopolis. Marianopolis is a CEGEP, an English-speaking CEGEP in Montreal. So I'm like, honestly, if she was a bit younger, because I think she's almost 30 or maybe she is 30, if she was a bit younger, we would totally have mutuals.
1: That's your twin.
0: That's twin. Like, she probably knows people that we know.
1: Yeah.
0: Or maybe I know because you're not from Montreal.
1: Sorry.
0: But yeah, she gained attention first when she sang the Canadian American National Anthem at a Habs game in like 2012.
1: Mm-hmm. That's so Canadian.
0: Oh, yeah.
1: At a Habs game.
0: Yeah, I love that. And it gained a lot of attention because she kind of gave it this pop twist people were saying online. Even, I think, TMZ reached out to her. She was offered some record deals. She didn't sign right away because she wanted to pursue her sound independently. And then she signed with Universal Music Canada and released Control Alt and Delete Them, which charted... it peaked at 38 on the Canadian Billboard, and then she released Whitney a year or two later, which is interpolates I'm Every Woman by Whitney Houston, and it hit 29 in Canada and 7 in the U.S. On Billboard.
1: Really?
0: It did better in the U.S.
1: Good for her.
0: On her Apple Music description, it was it said something like, Rev is the Canadian gem of COVID because she, I don't know, like her hit songs were like, setting up that Canadian pride, something like that. And I was like, okay, bold. Her genre is electronic, I'd argue even a bit pop. And she, again, was with Universal Music Canada, but recently left to be an independent artist. And she is teasing an upcoming album, Delusions of Grandeur, which is supposed to come out later this year. And the first single is called Devour. I'm just pulling it up. But yeah, I was listening to it and it gave me kind of, it gave me Zara because it is feminine, but maybe a bit like Dua Lipa as well, her sound. But this one specifically, I will say, was really dancey. It's very true to her sound. I feel like she's really like honed it in after listening to a couple other other of her tracks. And I feel like it's Zara and Pink adjacent, like Pink Panthers, in the danciness, the danceability. It's very feminine and her vocals are... like, really good.
1: Yeah.
0: And it was released June 26th of this year.
1: Yes, ma'am.
0: Yeah. Do you know this song?
1: I do know this song.
0: Oh, really?
1: Yes, ma'am.
0: Okay, great. And, I mean, yeah, because you've covered her before. I'm actually excited. I feel like she's an artist to definitely keep your eye on. But, yeah, without further ado, this is Rev with Devour on CITR 101.9 FM.

0: right. That was Rev with Devour. And it's so good. She's so good. Like, she is someone to keep your eye on. I can't preach it enough, but tell me what you just said, because I really liked what you just said off air.
1: Watch me devour. I think specifically even that the devour just gives me super like early Gaga, like that, like almost, you almost feel like possessed by something, like by like your artist self, I guess.
0: Yeah.
1: It's just, I just like it. I like the use of
0: that
1: auto-tune.
0: Like gothic scare, Gaga-esque of it all. Like, what was that VMA's 2009 performance? Paparazzi?
1: Yeah.
0: Yeah.
1: Oh, when she's bleeding out. That is a performance.
0: That's a great Halloween costume, if anyone is a little confused on what they should be doing. But another song that I wanted to play was Red Rover, which came out in 2024. And when I heard it, I really liked it. I think it might be also being teased for this upcoming album, because she's released a couple singles since her 2023 project, which is like the photo on the Instagram. But yeah, this one, it gave me, she kind of has like this 80s vibe, which is really giving me Dua. But again, I really like her vocals on this one, and it remains very feminine. I feel like I know this girl. Like, I was saying this off air. Like, I swear, if she was younger, like, we would know each other, because Montreal is so small, and she went to an English-speaking CEGEP, like, twin. Anyway, this is Red Rover by Rev, which, yeah, I'm just excited for.
1: Woo-hoo.

0: All right. I can only give you guys a snippet of Red Rover, I fear, because there is another show right now. It is called Dunkin' Donuts. And thank you so much for tuning in. Hate to run off. But yeah, I hope you enjoy the rest of your day, and we'll see you next Friday.
1: Yay, Allie.

0: There's some people that aren't into all the words. There's some people that would have you not use certain words.
1: Opinions expressed are solely those of the presenter and may not reflect the views of CITR Radio or the University of British Columbia.
2: Bad words.
0: Shit, piss, fuck, cock, sucker, mother, and tits. Wow.
1: This program may contain language that some listeners find offensive. Listener discretion is advised.
0: Tits doesn't even belong on the list, you know?
3: Jake, you're back.
4: 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I came back for the music.

0: Good afternoon. You're tuned into CITR at 101.9 FM. You're listening to Cypher. All right, I got a very special guest today. You want to say your name?
1: Good morning. My name is Xavian.
0: All right, guys. I'm here with my super chill older brother, and I'm pumped. Forgot to say we're broadcasting here from the unceded territories of the Musqueam people, and we're back at Cypher for a crazy episode all about underground rap in the hip-hop scene. That's kind of been blowing up in the past, what do you say, like 5-10 years?
1: Yeah, I would say so.
0: Okay. Bro doesn't have a lot of stuff to say, but that's
1: we got some stuff to say.
0: So we're booked out here. If you've been listening to Cypher before, you know it's usually a 1 hour show, but today we got the clear to do a full 2 hours.
1: Yo.
0: I'm ready.
1: Let's go.
0: Okay, so we're currently listening to Tuesday by Che, just to get the vibes going. It's a little vulgar, so I turned it down. I did play that sensory clip, because just warning everyone today, it is going to get a little explicit. Especially with underground rap, it's like pretty much no way you're going to find a clean version. And also, that's kind of like what the scene is about. It's going to be swearing. Yep. That's part of hip-hop, so we're going to listen to it. All right. So, yeah, we're talking about pretty much today the huge wave of underground music that's coming out, kind of trap music in the past few years. And, yeah, some say this would be kind of attributed to COVID, maybe. I read up that maybe more people were starting to make music because they were, like, stuck in their house. What do you think?
1: I would say so, yeah. I would mean definitely for me.
0: That
1: I can speak
0: for
1: myself. Like, I was making more music just because cooped up all day in the house. I feel like definitely people were more recording on their own, like, computers and stuff, which kind of was like, you know, Band Lab era, which was like a big underground thing, people recording on Band Lab and stuff. So,
0: ooh.
1: Yeah.
0: Okay, interesting. Well, we're gonna start off with a guy called Bash for the World, who we both share a love for, and then we'll talk some more about the Band Lab stuff after. So this is called 50-0, Bash for the World. You ready?
1: Yep.
0: Okay.
1: I thought you were speaking to the fan.

0: Man, oh man, that beat is insane. How do you feel?
1: It's fire.
0: Fire, yeah. We were talking about Bash for the World and some of the things that he gets up to. But if you just tuned in, you're tuned into Cypher, CITR 101.9 FM. So you were telling me about something called Band Labs?
1: Yeah, it's just...
0: Okay, what is this? What is this?
1: It's just an app on the App Store, free phone. Or I think you can do it on your computer too, but people like... We'll be like just making music like through like the, you know, the little Apple like microphone things.
0: Yeah.
1: Like
0: yeah,
1: for the
0: yeah.
1: like, original Apple earbuds, how it has the microphone.
0: Yeah.
1: Like
0: yeah,
1: people
0: yeah.
1: will just be using that. And like that would be like people were starting off making music like that. Like that was kind of a big part of the underground for sure, because they didn't have like actual mics or anything and they were just making it on their phone. But
0: really? Yeah. I only heard about that once with Steve Lacy did that, but that's like a totally different. No. vibe than what we're playing today.
1: Yeah, that was same
0: stuff. But yeah, I'm excited. We're gonna be a little more in the like alternative underground hip hop scene. Originally, when I first started this show, like a year ago, we did an episode that was like more on like the Drain Gang stuff, like that.
1: Mm.
0: Whatever. We talked about Lil B, about how he kind of like
1: the bass god.
0: Yeah, but now we got a new bass god who we're gonna talk about later. little Che later on in the episode. But yeah, I've been reading up about how there's been an increase in rage rap and how that's kind of come out of like the Playboi Carti era and stuff like that. But we're actually gonna play Xavian's own song that he just put out. He produced it.
1: Yeah, I'm not doing the rapping.
0: He's not rapping on
1: the
0: song.
1: Braden, BRDN.
0: BRDN. Yeah, I forgot to mention at the start of the episode, Xavian makes music. He's a music producer. And so we're going to listen to his song that he just put out.
1: Oh, and Turo. Shout out Turo.
0: And Turo. And we're going to listen to a couple more Turo songs later.
1: Yeah.
0: Because he produced for a guy called Nate X. We're going to talk about a little bit later.
1: Yep.
0: Okay, so let's do it. It's called One Sided by Burden. Is that how you say it?
1: It's Braden.
0: Braden.
1: Yeah.
0: Shout out.
1: That's
0: that
1: how
0: guy.
1: I actually thought it was. I thought it was Burden at the start, but yeah.
0: Really? Yeah, that's how I thought. Okay, let's listen to it. Let's go.

0: That was crazy. Yeah, that beat goes super hard. Thanks, so what was the process making that? Like, what do you do first when you make a beat? What's the first thing that you do?
1: Well, for that one, Turo had sent me some samples and whatnot, and I was just kind of messing around. And I really didn't think the beat was that good, to be honest.
0: Oh, really?
1: And then, yeah. And I just kind of made it really quick. It was very quickly made. Like very fast. Like, probably, like, 15 minutes. And then I sent it over to Brayden. Yeah.
0: You made it in 15 minutes?
1: Yeah, because I just used... Like, it was simple. Because I just used the loop and then just put the drums. There's only, like, 5 drum tracks. Like, there's the 808, and there's the clap, and then hi-hats, then 2 snares, maybe open hat. But then... Like, the mix isn't even that good on the beat, to be honest. And I just sent it over to Brayden, and then apparently it was the one he liked. I mean, we have a lot of songs. I've been working with him for a while. We have, like, 10 songs or something.
0: Really? Has he released them yet or not yet?
1: He has one other song.
0: But with you on it, though?
1: Yeah.
0: Oh, really? Bro, yeah. What's it called?
1: It's not on Apple Music. It's not on SoundCloud. Yeah.
0: Oh, okay, SoundCloud. Yeah, I was going to talk about the SoundCloud and the importance of SoundCloud later. But now we're going to get into a guy called Nate X that you just put me on to like a few weeks ago. So what do you know about Nate X?
1: Let's see. Well, I found him because Turo was producing. Shout out Turo, honestly.
0: Yeah. Is he Canadian, that guy? Where is he from?
1: I don't even know where he's from. He's from like Europe or something, I think.
0: Oh, what?
1: But
0: crazy.
1: Yeah, he's been a super big inspiration for producing and whatnot. And like, a lot of my beats... Like, a lot of my producing style has been, like, inspired by him. But he was, like, reposting, like, the stuff that he, like, produced for. And, like, Nate X was one of them. And I think, like, he just kind of popped up on my feed.
0: Okay, yeah. Well, we just listened to a couple songs off of his Sweet Life on X track, which is super... I mean, album, which is really good. We're listening to Turnaround Time right now. Do you want to listen to it or do you want to get into Fear God?
1: Let's listen to this and then listen to Fear of God.
0: This song's really good. Then we're going to do Fear of God next.

0: 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Cypher, CITR 101.9 FM. I'm here with my big brother, Xavian.
1: Yo.
0: Okay, we're talking about Nate X and... What were we talking about, Nate X? Fear of God. I love that song. You just put me onto that.
1: Yep.
0: Okay, so I was going to talk about the increase of rage rap and how that's kind of become morphed into, like, the underground scene now. People sometimes say this is credit to Playboi Carti and the start of his Opium label. What would you say about that?
1: Yeah, I mean, I could say that, I guess. I mean, like, it's to each their own, to be fair, because a lot of people have different opinions of where rage rap comes from and stuff, you know what I mean? And whatnot, and, like, I don't know. Yeah, I would say, yeah, but, like, a lot of, like, the rage stuff, I think, like, of, like...
0: People are talking, like, Ken Carson, Destroy Lonely. Like, Yeet was signed as well.
1: Yeah. I could agree with that. Yeah, most definitely.
0: I feel like also, though, like, what you were talking about earlier is a lot of it has come out of, like, the SoundCloud scene and, like, the, like, more, like, stuff that's, like, not even released on, like, actual, like, music streaming sites. Like, more just, like, SoundCloud and, like, stuff like that become more popular. Because that's how Che got started, I think. I think that's how Che got started, is by putting stuff on SoundCloud, no?
1: Yeah. I mean, like, he was originally kind of like a TikTok guy, because, like, or I'm pretty sure, because his agenda song, blew up.
0: Right, yeah. That was on, like, TikTok, and, like, then he had that YouTube channel and stuff that everyone's been talking
1: about. Yeah, but the YouTube channel was way before he was. They're just discovering it now.
0: All right, well, we're going to keep listening to some Nate X. We're going to listen to Tell Me Some Nice. This is off his Bunnies album. And then we're going to listen to Give Me a Minute. And then we're going to come back and talk about some other stuff. Let's do it.

0: right. So we just listened to Tell Me Something Nice, Nate X, and then Give Me a Minute, Nate X. So that was our conclusion to our little Nate X section of the episode. So, yeah, now we're listening to a guy called Lilo. Mm. How do you feel about Lilo?
1: I like him. I used to listen to him a lot, and then I kind of phased out, but yeah, he's been making waves for sure, which is dope.
0: Yeah, I've been seeing a lot of stuff about him. I like this song, though. This is called Perfect Blue, if anyone's listening to the background. But yeah, we're going to move on. We're going to do like a little bit, because I wanted to include, I feel like a lot of the hip-hop is quite dominated by men, and so I did want to include a little bit about Molly Santana, and then also BK the Ruler has been like on repeat for me the past probably like year or two, honestly. But yeah, Molly Santana, do you know, you like Molly Santana?
1: Yeah. A few songs. I don't really know too much about those two, though.
0: Yeah. She's cool, though. They've been both making a lot of, like, name for themselves in the underground scene. So, like, BK Rule is from, she's from Atlanta, Georgia, as many rappers are. And then, yeah, she's been, like, making a big name for herself in the underground scene. And one of the biggest, I would say biggest, like, female rappers right now. But, yeah, Molly Santana's cool as well. She's got a couple really good albums. So, but yeah, I feel like a lot of her like songs that got popular were like older, not as like more current. But yeah, so let's get into it. Actually, I wanted to ask you before we moved on, what, like, when did you start getting introduced in the hip hop, like the underground scene?
1: I don't know.
0: Because I feel like a lot of stuff you put me on to a lot of the stuff.
1: There's always been underground. You know what I mean? Like, there's always been SoundCloud, you know?
0: Yeah.
1: Because even, like, the guys like Playboi Carti and stuff had to have blown up somehow, you know what I mean? So, I don't know, probably for a while, like, since maybe, like, grade 9 or something, I've been listening to, like, SoundCloud stuff and, like, unreleased stuff and, like, yeah, I would say for a bit.
0: Okay.
1: Yeah.
0: Well, we can get more into it after. Let's listen to a few... this is Amnesia by Molly Santana, and then we're gonna listen to a couple BK the Ruler songs.
1: Let's go.
0: Let's go.

0: All right, guys, welcome back. We just listened to a couple BK the Rula tracks and then one song from Molly Santana. Both of them are like my role models. I love them. Both of them are so cool, so good. But we're moving on to a guy called 6bill that you put me on to. Mm. What do you know about 6bill?
1: Not much.
0: How did you find out about him? Just like through the waves?
1: Yeah, honestly, just through like Instagram and stuff, just seeing his random stuff pop up and whatnot.
0: I see. Is that how, because like when you make beats with people, like how do you find them? I feel like it's like a very, like people are always working together, they have collectives and stuff, but like how do you find each other?
1: I think it's just like connecting and just like Instagram's a big part of it and whatnot, and like Discord groups and stuff and all sorts of stuff. Yeah, most stuff.
0: Okay. So, yeah, we were talking about when you first got introduced to, like, underground hip-hop. Because I remember you, or not even underground, like, when, for hip-hop, I don't even know. I don't even think we could give an answer to that. Because, like, our mom listens, she's a dancer, and she, like, listens to hip-hop. So I feel like it's always kind of been in the house.
1: Yeah.
0: A little bit. And then, sure. So, like, when did you start making beats starting off?
1: Like, probably, like, COVID. Like,
0: oh.
1: Like a little bit before COVID, but like really making beats, I'd say like in COVID era.
0: Okay, interesting. So how did you learn? Just like through?
1: Just YouTube and tutorial videos and just a lot of YouTube.
0: Damn. And then, Xavian actually went and did like a program, did school for music production as well.
1: Mm-hmm.
0: Yeah. So.
1: Yeah, but at that point, I think yeah.
0: But you already
1: beat
0: knew.
1: Making
0: you
1: wise,
0: already
1: yeah,
0: knew.
1: I knew quite a bit, but. But it was still a great experience. It was good, really good for connecting and everything.
0: Nice. Yeah, because I was on the East Coast. I feel like it's a lot, like a bigger music community out on the East.
1: In Toronto, I would say definitely, yeah.
0: Okay.
1: 100%.
0: Well, we're going to listen to some 6bill now. We're going to get on to, it's called Bonjour, 6bill.
1: Yes, yes.
0: Now, you also put me onto that song, so I'm excited.
1: Oh, yeah.

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I got these labels on my dick, tryna throw me something, throw me something. I like what you do, I would switch it up, but take a chance, give me that cool. 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

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I'm on a hard, I love all tricks. 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I'm on a roll, I feel like shit. I'm on a roll down on an A6.

0: All right. So we just listened to a couple tracks from 6th Bill. I love that song, Bonjour. So good.
1: Shout out Bill.
0: And then we just listened to his new song. He put out a new single called Midnight Blue, which is really good as well.
1: Yeah.
0: So very now recent. I'm excited. We're going to listen to a song from a guy who we actually know named Namari. Do you remember Namari? Remember we went to school with him? We like danced with him too.
1: Yeah.
0: You remember this guy. Come on, he's good. He started putting out music. He makes like underground music now.
1: Oh, interesting.
0: He makes like, he raps.
1: Nice.
0: And I think he produces his own music too. Anyway, this is a kid from Calgary, and we went to middle school with him. And then I'm pretty sure he went to our high school too.
1: Interesting.
0: Anyways, yeah, he's like from our neighborhood. You definitely know this kid if you see his face.
1: Mom knows
0: who we're talking about. Mom. Anyways, shout out Namari. We're going to play his music. If you look him up, you definitely know who he is. Anyways, it's called Homesick. This is a song. I thought we'd play it for a little Canadian rap because I feel like people think a lot of it, again, this is like a topic I talk about on Cypher every week, is people think it's like mostly an American thing, but there is a huge hip-hop scene, especially with like music like this, like more like underground, like rage rap, whatever, trap music in Canada as well. And shout out in Calgary. This is from, it's called Soka is the name of his, like, his music name. So let's do it.

0: All right, guys. I was homesick by Soka. We know this guy. Xavian can't seem to remember him, but I do know him. We were in a dance class with him together because I forgot to mention, me and Xavian both dance. I feel like I've had a knee injury for the past little while, so I haven't really been dancing as much.
1: Me neither.
0: Yeah, we used to dance together and like sometimes cypher together, which was awesome. And Xavian won a couple battles, which was super cool.
1: Yeah, we won some battles together.
0: Yeah, we won some. I don't think I never won any, though. I was just in there for the vibes. Huh? But you won one for a style that he used to do called Memphis Jukin. Okay, he's getting a bit hype. We're gonna talk about Memphis Jukin later, but he's getting a bit hype. So we're gonna move on to a guy named Amo. Okay, Amo. I'm sorry.
1: No,
0: Amo.
1: No.
0: Okay, this guy is also Canadian. I was trying to look him up, but I couldn't find anything about him. Do you know where he's from? Toronto?
1: No, I don't know. I don't actually know. I didn't even know he was Canadian.
0: Yeah, he's Canadian.
1: He's too underground.
0: He's Canadian for sure, but he's great. We're going to listen to a couple songs. Xavian really likes this guy. How did you find out about him?
1: Nadex and the same Instagram, same stuff. I mean, like, him and Nadex have been doing songs and whatnot, and I'd just be getting so many, like, random, like, artists that kind of just pop up on my Instagram. And it's kind of like, I don't know. They just like pop out of nowhere. I guess that their ads, like they pay for ads and ads show up and I end up liking their music and then yeah
0: that seems to be. I was talking with Dad about this, about like record labels and stuff, and like if people, do you think people even need record labels now because of like social media? It's become so
1: a lot of people are independent and stuff. I feel like a lot of artists still are getting record labels because they get money thrown at them and stuff, and then They like the money aspect of things, but realistically, I feel like it's not really needed that much.
0: Right, because it's so easy to promote your own music.
1: Yeah.
0: Yeah, because I always see people in like their Instagram bios, they have like management by whoever.
1: Facts.
0: So they just have some guy managing them.
1: Mm-hmm.
0: Interesting. Okay, well, yeah, let's listen to a couple songs by Amo. Amo. Oh my God, I'm sorry. Okay, Rango. This is called Rango by Amo.
1: Facts.

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Yeah, I hate those. 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Just test at 6 p.m., I'ma be there around by 8. 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I just rolled up an 8. 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
2: Yo.
1: Yo, we're back, and we've been listening to some Ammo.
2: Shout out, bro.
1: He's really good. He's been popping off in the Canadian underground scene, so you guys should tap in. I feel like, I don't know how much of this type of music has been played on CITR before.
3: Probably none.
1: Probably not a ton, but I'm excited. I've been planning this episode for a while.
2: Yeah.
1: Because I feel like I just like to switch it up on Cypher because, again, it is mostly about old school hip hop and like the origins of hip hop. But because it's so like fluid and this genre like gets so many different kind of like outlines to it, we gotta talk about all the different stuff that's been going on. This is a huge part. So thinking about huge parts, we're moving on to who we've been talking about kind of this whole episode called Che.
2: Yeah.
1: So what do you know about Che? How do you feel about Che?
3: Oh, no. I just unplugged my headphones.
1: His headphones. Oh, no. Yeah, so Che's been really big in the past, like, I would say 2 years he's got really big.
2: Oh, yeah, for sure. I mean, like, he was originally just, like, he was more, like, on the more melodic.
1: Yeah.
2: I don't know, like, using his, like, singing. No one really say singing voice, but, like, melodic rap stuff. And then he kind of had this weird, like, character change where he was, like, on this, like, demonic voice, like...
1: Yeah, people call it the demon voice.
2: Yeah, yeah, which...
1: Playboi Carti also uses the demon voice, who people talk about sometimes.
2: Which is very controversial, but was good, because I feel like it definitely made a lot of people, like... Because that's what, like, helps people, like, blow up, you know what I mean? Is like,
1: when you switch things up.
2: When you switch things up and, like... Some people hate it, you know what I mean?
1: Yeah.
2: Because the people that are hating it are getting the traction.
1: The same.
2: Yeah, so yeah. Like, they're still making the views go up and making it so, like, more people see it.
1: It blows up, yeah.
2: Exactly.
1: Yeah, because I can't even lie. When I first heard the... Okay, honestly, Playboi Carti's demon voice, though, like, I still am not a huge fan of. But with Che, though, like, it's been growing on me for sure. We started off the episode with Tuesday by Che, and that song gets crazy.
2: Yeah, it's,
1: it's a bit wild. But, yeah, so Che was first affiliated with the collective Four Sona. Have you ever heard of this? It was pretty fun in Rich Amiri and Skywater.
2: Oh, yeah, yeah.
1: Yeah, so they had the thing going on. But before that, yeah, like we were talking about before, he became popular on, like, the internet, more like TikTok and stuff. Mm. And then he started releasing on SoundCloud. So, yeah, how important would you say SoundCloud is for, like, the music scene?
2: Super important, because you can just release your stuff for free. You don't need anything. You don't need to pay to release anything on SoundCloud, you know what I mean?
1: Oh.
2: Like, Apple Music, you don't need to wait. Like, you can just upload it, and it'll be there instantly, unlike, you know... With Apple Music, you need to find, like, a distributor, and then...
1: Right.
2: It takes, like, a long time.
1: Right,
2: well, not a long time, but it's not, like, over... Like, it's not, like... It's, like, simultaneously, like, it'll be on the platform.
1: Yeah. Right. So more accessible, so more people can...
2: Exactly.
1: Okay, okay. So you put your stuff up on SoundCloud, then, as well?
2: No.
1: You don't?
2: Not my beats or anything. I mean, like, no.
1: No?
2: No.
1: Why not? You should.
2: I don't know.
1: Okay. Yeah. Well,
2: keep it in the vault.
1: Keep it in the vault. No. He's gatekeeping. He's gatekeeping. We're going to listen to a couple songs from the Say So Says album from Che. Yep. We're currently listening to Pizza Time, which is a song we did our little promo to, which was super fun. But yeah, a couple songs off of that album, and then we'll talk about it after.
2: We will talk.
1: We will talk.

0: Alright guys, that was crazy. We're listening to some Chair right now. I actually went to his concert in April. Shout out Julie, got me in there for free. And I was on my dang crutches because I effed up my knee. And that was crazy. That was one of the craziest concerts I've ever been to. But it was fun though. Mm. That's where I got our little merch, which was super sick. But yeah, explain, do you know why they call Che the bass god? Do you know where that came from?
1: He kind of named himself that.
0: He just, oh wow, he knighted himself?
1: Well, I'm pretty sure he started like, what's it called? I'm pretty sure he just started like kind of naming that. You know, like he kind of quoted the whole like rest in bass thing, and he started naming himself the bass god. And then,
0: wait, course, that's so funny. I thought
1: little crazy ass fans just went with it.
0: I thought that he like people started calling him that. He just named himself.
1: Well, no, he didn't name himself, but like no, but he kind of did though.
0: Because he put out, for everyone listening, he put out an album called Rest in Bass, which dang, we're not even playing any songs off that album. What the heck? I feel like we should. That album, that song, is actually in my show promo. Mm. Which, shout out Discali / Discali now. They just played it. The show before me just played the promo. And that, I have a little Che clip in there, which is fun. But yeah, we don't have any songs off that album today. But he has an album called Rest in Bass that he put out, which really blew up. And that was kind of controversial. I remember when you first showed me that, I was like, what the hell is this? I was like, oh, hell no. But it's good now. I like it.
1: Exactly.
0: And now we're doing an episode on it. So, damn. But, yeah, he also, we were talking about Che's, like, demon voice that he does, which gets a little crazy. But, yeah, do you want to listen to this, OG? I don't know. You put the song on the album.
1: What is it? What song?
0: It's from the Empty Clip album.
1: Oh, you can play it. Yeah. Okay. It's with the, you can, yeah, sure.
0: Okay, let's do it. Okay, this song Xavian picked out. I don't know anything about this, so let's listen to it. And then after, we got some Kasai.

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2: 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If I didn't tell you before, we're doing a two-hour episode today, so we're about halfway through, a little more than halfway through. So we finished our Che portion of the episode. It was pretty crazy. Definitely not for everyone, but it was fun.
3: Yes.
2: Yep. And so now we're going to get into a couple songs that I am obsessed with. This is a guy called Kasai. And he actually put this album out on my birthday this year. Yes. So I was like, oh, hell yeah. So we're going to play a couple. I love this song. It's called Far From That. Oh, one sec.
3: One sec, guys. One sec.
2: One sec. One sec. One sec.

0: Okay. So we listened to a little bit of Kasai. I love that guy. He is awesome. And that album's really good. It's pretty new, from July. What did you think?
1: I liked him. I've never heard him before, but he is definitely good. Yeah, yeah.
0: He's good. He's got good beats.
1: Yeah, yeah, most definitely.
0: I feel like this whole episode is just good beats, to be honest.
1: Yeah, very true.
0: The producers are really the ones doing it all, to be honest.
1: Yeah, shout out the producers.
0: On that note, Raining, we're going to start listening to a little bit of a guy called Raining Lull, which I think, which you also put me on to.
1: Oh, yeah.
0: I think. Yeah.
1: Yeah, Raining Lull is good.
0: He's good. Yeah. Apparently, he's inspired by Che.
1: Well, no, he blew up because people were just like roasting him for cloning Che. But most of his stuff is pretty good, though.
0: Whoa,
1: like, even
0: really?
1: Though he does like clone Che like a lot. I mean, like, yeah.
0: Okay. People,
1: like, some of the songs where he's not cloning Che is good, but then the other songs he just be cloning Che, which is controversial, which makes him blow up. You know?
0: Interesting. I didn't know that. Okay.
1: Well, he's not like blown up, but he's definitely.
0: He's got some people fanning over him. Apparently this kind of music definitely more aggressive with the like 808s, I guess, and more just like high energy music, I would say. But just for the people listening, what exactly are 808s? Like, when we talk about that, what are they?
1: Just bass.
0: That's the bass.
1: I guess so. Like punchy bass. I actually don't really know the definition of that, to be honest.
0: Okay, but. Well, you just
1: it's
0: define.
1: The main
0: just,
1: bass yeah, component. Yeah. If it's not a sub bass or elsewise, yeah.
0: Okay, good to know. Do you think that's the most important thing when like producing a song like this would be the bass? Is that what really like defines?
1: Or? No, I would say all the components.
0: Yeah.
1: Yeah, yeah. I definitely is a big part of it, but you know, if you don't have the drums or whatnot, then it doesn't
0: match.
1: It's not really coercive. Yeah, yeah.
0: All right.
1: It doesn't all come together.
0: Well, let's give these people a little taste. We're going to listen to Smokey by Raining Lull and then a couple other Raining Lull songs.
1: Mm.
0: Okay, nice.
1: Sounds good.
0: Nice.

0: Okay, welcome back to Cypher CITR 101.9 FM. We just listened to a couple songs from Raining Lull. That song was called Flowers. Pretty great. Mm-hmm. Yeah, Raining Lull is also from LA, so more of the West Coast rap scene, which I feel like is not... There's a lot of people coming out of the West Coast, but I feel like it's definitely more like East Coast, like Toronto, Atlanta. That area is definitely pumping out the most music for hip-hop, so it's always fun to see people from the West Coast. So, moving on, we have an artist called Manny Mihara that you put on. You put on a whole bunch of these songs. So, is this the guy that you're into right now?
1: He has a few good songs. Yeah, he has some songs that I like listening to. Again, nice. Yeah.
0: Well, let's get into it. So, we're listening to a song called Barracuda right now. And then we have a couple other songs from him. Yeah, I've never heard about this guy, so I'm excited to hear, to get tapped in.
1: Let's go.
0: Let's get tapped in. Let's do it.

0: Alright guys, we just listened to, that song was called Ninja Storm by Manny Mihara. Pretty good. I like that beat.
1: Oh yeah.
0: So next up we're gonna play a song actually by Pretty Fun. I was talking about him earlier. And this is also featuring Lucy Bedrock, and they've been popping off. This person has been very popular in like the more electronic EDM-ish scene. But anyways, also wanted to shout out and let people know that on Sunday, CITR and Discord and Magazine is having their big yearly block party. It's going to be super duper fun. There's
1: everybody
0: like,
1: show up.
0: Everybody show up. There's like 7 artists playing, I think. I think it's 7. There's a lot. There's a huge lineup. It's going to be really good. And your girl is also hosting it. So you should definitely come and see me be a little geek on stage because that's going to be fun.
1: Go see her.
0: Anyways, let's play this next song. It's called 9. It's from Ego Break, Pretty Fun, and Lucy Bedrock. I've been liking this song recently. And yeah, I thought we could include a little bit of Pretty Fun because he's been in the game. So let's do it. Shut up.

0: It's February 24th, 2025, 4:37 a.m. And one day I'm going to live so much, I'm not going to worry about dying.
1: Okay, so we listened to a song by Pretty Fun, Lucy Bedrock, and then we also just listened to a song called Mutual Infection by Zayok.
2: Zayok.
1: Yep. What do you, that song, we're kind of divvying a little bit on the hyperpop side. I feel like the genres kind of can blend up a little bit. But what do you think?
2: Yeah, he's very, he does all of his own production and everything. Another guy I just kind of stumbled across. I don't really know much information about him, except I've listened to a few of his songs, and he does, I think, all of his own production, which is pretty cool.
1: I see. That's cool.
2: Yeah, which is dope.
1: Yeah. Do you listen to a lot of hyperpop, would you say?
2: Not a lot, but like a, I guess, fair amount.
1: Fair amount. I don't really not like a ton. Too much.
2: Well, I wouldn't say like hyperpop.
1: But like, yeah.
2: Kind of like hyperpop fusion.
1: It's been
2: like
1: blowing
2: a 60-40 with 60 being mostly like hip hop and then maybe 40 being hyperpop stuff.
1: Yeah, it's been blowing up quite a bit.
2: Oh, yeah.
1: I'm going to see a guy named Glaive in October. Who I saw him last year as well. He was pretty good. My friend Marissa is a really big fan of him. So I'm going with her. It should be good. But yeah, he's definitely more, I think, classified as more like hyper pop classic. I don't know.
2: Yeah.
1: But okay, we're getting to the shortly to the end of our episode here. We got a song by Kazar that you put on the playlist as well. It's called Missing.
2: Yeah, Kazar. I'm pretty sure he's from what's it called? He's an English dude. He's an English fella.
1: Really? Let's see. Oh, there's absolutely no information about this guy. Okay, great. Anyway, good song. Let's listen to it. There we go. And we'll talk later. Yo, okay. Turn up.

0: All right. That was a pretty good song. I'm getting put on, just like the rest of you guys. Yeah, I remember when we first were planning this episode, you were like, bro, everyone's just gonna be getting put on. And I was like, yeah, that's the whole point of this. But it's good, though. It's good. I've been... A lot of this stuff... I've talked about this on Cypher before. A lot of my, like, hip-hop taste is coming from Xavian, so good to do a whole episode on it.
1: Yeah.
0: But yeah, we're almost done. We're gonna listen to some songs from a guy called D Savage. I'm a big fan of this guy. I think he makes really good music. It's way chiller vibe. I think it's not as like crazy or like distorted or anything like that, but I think it's really good. And yeah, just chill out for the next little bit, and then we'll do a little send-off, and I'll see you guys next week. Right? Let me see. I don't know what we're doing next week. You'll guys...
2: Next week, tune in.
0: Tune in. We can figure it out. Cypher, I forgot to tell you, this is also our first episode that's on Fridays now at 12 p.m. I've shifted the showtime, so for the next, like, year, it's going to be at Fridays at 12 p.m. So you guys should tune in. It's going to be very fun. So yeah, let's do it. This is called Joker Part 2 off of D Savage's Mafia Music album. Great album.
3: Good evening, ladies and gentlemen. We are tonight's entertainment.

Yeah, that's it. Yeah.

0: All right, guys, that was the last track of Cypher for today. I've been your host, Mahalia, here with
1: Xavian.
0: And yeah, it was a great episode. He has to go back to Calgary tomorrow, so this is the end of his Cypher time, unfortunately, but maybe another time.
1: It's been
0: time.
1: Great. Yeah, maybe another time.
0: Another time, but yeah, I hope you guys enjoyed listening to some kind of switch it up than what we usually do. It's definitely been fun, and yeah, see you next week. Pull up to Green Auto for CITR's block party. It's going to be really fun. Green Auto's super fun always. It's always a good time. And they're going to have two stages going, the outside stage and the inside stage. So it's going to be really good.
1: Pull up.
0: All right. Pull up. Pull up. Okay. Well, I'll see you guys next week. And I hope everyone is going to enjoy the first week of school. It's going to be wild. It's already been crazy, right?
1: It's been crazy, even though I'm not even in school.
0: Yeah. It's been really busy.
1: It's been busy.
0: With
1: as
0: all
1: heck.
0: The first. Yeah. All the first years. But, okay, I will leave you guys with that, and I will see you. Hope everyone has a great day. All right.
1: Peace, dudes.
0: Peace.

Potter Point squalls. It was the year of leave-taking, erosion of sandstone, a shoreline falling away from the arms of Otter Point. That time the bluffs at Orvius were awash, squall after squall, those late evenings in August. Not the lazy glasswater days at Tugwell Creek, where we feasted on the endless catch. You watched as I swam out to the invisible buoy, pulled myself out before slack tide turned, ran back to the cabin, all saline and thirsty, and you, building a moat of silence with single malt. I'd already written you out of my journal that spring, when you scribbled a note asking for more time. Like we could amble forever, then lurch to avoid the crash. Time weighs less than a squall of crows, you said in a poem. Two full moons, close enough to call perigee, pulling us this way to that, testing the limit of tides. I want to kill this distance, you wrote. Hawk the surf, here on a jostling sea, the squall line pitching without end.

Postcards from the Skeena. You'd been gone for weeks out beyond Cape Nowhere, leaving no tracks or signs, not holding out for the weather, no thought for a smooth landing, fishing and drinking from that bottomless tumbler, Jameson's neat. Your drum rollies and yellowed fingertips telling me you'd be happier in the north, the lure of a river's promise, still standing watch for Elena. How you changed her name over the decades, her grip identical. Postcards sent from Port Ed's general store, haphazard, not far from the Skeena's mouth. You'd return to that river early like Chinook, a smolt in the belly of the salmon, you'd said. Survival, wearing silver scales, a wallet full of flies. Your last message dredged by kids on shore. The groundswell will break and rise, scudding the heron's low flight. If I'm wrong, I'm wrong.

I have returned the river. I have returned the river, never mind how long it's been. Up to my thighs in memory now, and the waters lip as I wade out, not knowing if you reached the north bank. I could be lost in your book of days. Feel the lap of river's last run, how it nudges clean and clear. I am further along than I charted, keeping still, waiting for the rocks to bite. We spent the afternoon by the potholes, taking turns, slipping from the grassy ledge. You packed a rusted winch in midday sun, sweat-drenched, hungry for salt. The old trestle a road map, making the long trek easier. The night the earth moved the Richter scale, rumble and roar in feral pitch, tamed by the whiskey you poured in twos near the open flame, saying, it must be the dogs, that strange earth's growl, a lowly mumble as cedars glance free of the panes. I did not get up to check the tidal surge or stanchion the rogue years or call out your name.

0: Redbird. On the road trip south, Highway 1 down Mendocino Way, a paschal moon over the clapboard cabin, derelict on the cliffs near Cleon. It was here at Ricochet Ridge I asked the wrangler for the red roan gelding. His name Redbird, like the book matches from Mission, Northern Cardinal, all fire. He started out gentle, an easy gait with light touch and snaffle, his mane pure silk, flowing in sea mist curls, my hands caressing the braided reins of supple leather. Warm, sweet sweat rising from his withers as we loped down the trail to 10 Mile Beach, but first past Inglenook Creek and the heirloom orchard, where apples ripened to crispened globes. In ocean air, I reached up to feel that wild taste in my hands when Redbird bolted, unseated me in mid-flight, those dancing hooves. I rested then on a rocky berm of beach drift when the shadow of a steed appeared, wraith-like, through family fields, in hames and traces, his sire's bloodlines and blaze. Redbird now in the surf, following mare's tails like an augustkey, amphibious water horse, persuading me, bare-breasted now, into the raptor's wave. Where the deep, cool, dark, endless weight of water drew me down and down, as Harrison sang in his walking, timeless place between kingdoms and the sea.
1: Forget this is being recorded, and you can, and it's being recorded to cassette tape, so you can pick up your own copy at the end of the night. All right, thank you. 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

0: and I'll have it.
1: They changed my pine saw.
2: I realize
3: that I can better achieve my objectives in life.
1: They changed my pine saw.
3: By means of a strong, purposeful, positive will.
1: They changed my pine saw. How can they improve?
3: I know that with dynamic power of will, I can achieve whatever I desire.
1: How can they improve my pine saw? How can they improve my pine saw? They improved my pine saw.
3: I developed the directing power of my mind. By maintaining the positive and determined mental attitude to all,
2: I can and I will.
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5: Michael Jackson, look what you've done.
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6: Paul McCartney and Michael Jackson.
5: Gee, Carol, those mud saints will never wash out.
6: Bruce Springsteen.
5: Oh, Gene, what am I going to do?
6: Van Halen.
5: Oh, I'm sorry, Carol. You were too close.
6: Tina Turner.
5: Sorry. What good does that do?
6: David Bowie.
5: You know you aren't supposed to be riding your bike during lunch hour.
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Floyd, the Pretenders, Billy Joel, Billy Idol, Elton John, Neil Young, Sheena.

0: for whom we call forth the judgment of the sacred fire in this hour before the throne of Almighty God.
1: Hey, hey, hey, hey, hey, hey, hey. Yeah.
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so, he continues, one might, in following the setting sun, see on our globe nothing but prone bodies, row upon row, as if leveled by the scythe of Saturn. An endless graveyard for a humanity struck by falling sickness.

As a station, we believe in playing content with artistic and cultural merit, and sometimes that category includes material which can be construed as offensive. For those who have children nearby or are sensitive to provocative material, the following broadcast may have strong language, themes, or be otherwise objectionable. Please consider tuning out and revisiting CITR after this program.

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0: I feel that I am merely an agent giving you some keys which have been given to me. 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

0: Amit Zabkhuel, Come Toward the Fire Festival returns this September 18th to 20th with 3 days of Indigenous brilliance at UBC. 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

0: there is still no such reality as something for nothing.
1: I want it.
0: And I'll have it.
2: They changed my pine saw.
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1: that I can better achieve my objectives in life.
2: They changed my pine saw.
1: By means of a strong, purposeful, positive will.
2: They changed my pine saw.
3: I know that with dynamic power of will, I can achieve whatever I desire.
2: How can they improve my pine saw? How can they improve my pine saw? They improved my pine saw.
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3: I can and I will.
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0: Meadmore.
1: That's right, Glenn Meadmore. You a fan?
2: Thank you, caller, and doo-doo-loo-doo.
1: Is that guy still calling? Like, didn't he call, like, 10 years ago and do
2: yes,
1: that?
2: 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And you can
1: does
2: call
1: he do that every
2: if you're
1: week?
2: Listening. Yes.
1: Every week he does that.
2: 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Wow. 604-822-2487, 604-UBC-CATR. If you want to talk to...

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1: Now you listen to me.
0: Say my name. Say my name.
1: I got the greatest meth cook in America.
0: Say my name.
1: The two.
0: Say my name.
1: Greatest meth cooks in America.
0: Say my name.
1: Right here.
0: Say my name. Say my name.
1: I'm the cook.
0: Say my name. Say my name. Say my name. Say my name.
1: Now.
0: Say my name.
1: Say my name.
0: Say my name. Say my name.
2: C-I-T-R.
1: Goddamn right.

Amid Zebkhuyul, Come Toward the Fire Festival returns this September 18th to 20th with 3 days of Indigenous brilliance at UBC. Beginning on September 18th with a free day of knowledge sharing, the festival continues into the weekend with live music, dance, film, storytelling, skateboarding, and an Indigenous artisan market. The weekend culminates with a main stage concert at the Chan Center on Sunday, September 20th, hosted by Dallas Goldtooth of the show Reservation Dogs and headlined by two-time Juno Award-winning OG Cree singer-songwriter Aisenabi. 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For more information and to get your tickets, visit cometowardthefire.com. 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